0: on the
1: Man, he is my tight end. Let me tell you, Elijah ain't gonna have no staycation. Elijah is going to go have some fun in the sun somewhere. He needs I ain't mad at that.
0: I think they live life the right way. I think Elijah's
2: work hard,
0: life,
2: play hard. I love
0: they
2: it.
0: They do. He works really hard.
1: No, without a doubt.
0: But they're always somewhere taking pictures of these great places and experience so many things.
2: And he takes great pictures, so it looks even better.
0: He does.
2: I hate it.
0: I know.
2: It's
0: you
2: so
0: see
2: good.
0: Some of that
2: everything
0: stuff.
2: He does, I'm like, this looks awesome. Listen,
1: thank God for my wife. Because my it'd be terrible if I took all the pictures.
0: He does great. If you follow him on Instagram,
1: I do. I don't be seeing. First of all, Instagram showed me 8 people. That's all they do now, Alex. I know you feel me. That's all they do. And then you know what they'll do?
3: I ain't on the gram.
1: They'll say, well, it's because you engage with these 8. That's because that's all you show me. I gotta go scroll to see brand new people that I chose to follow and I never see.
3: AI man,
2: all right, we got the division chance, but now the moment we've all been waiting for. Hit us with the
4: Super Bowl.
2: Rob, as the defending Odd Couple Bowl champion, we'll let you go first. Who do you got and why?
0: I got the Baltimore Ravens against the Chicago Bears.
3: Your favorite two quarterbacks.
1: Yeah, you got the two.
0: And the Ravens get it done finally. Lamar wins a Super Bowl. And there's my pick.
1: I'm not mad at, I would love for Lamar to get one. However, and I thought about it. I went with him last year. I'm going Rams-Bills. Two guys. Last two MVPs. Josh Allen finally gets there, but loses to the Rams. And Matthew Stafford walks off and says, Ty Simpson, here you go, player. I'm out.
2: And cements his status as the top 10 quarterback in NFL history.
1: Top 10?
2: Shout out, Dan
0: Orlando. Can't wait till they lose in the playoffs.
2: There it is, the Odd Couple 2026 NFL preseason predictions.
0: Who was right last year a lot?
2: Well, you won the Odd Couple Bowl because of the Steelers. But then you lost the actual Super Bowl because of the Patriots.
1: You be losing a lot. I just don't be yelling.
0: No, I don't. I don't be losing a lot.
1: No, you do.
0: We got a video last year.
1: Yeah,
0: I don't be losing.
1: You
0: a lot.
1: You do be losing a lot.
0: All right. So now, you heard our picks, and you can disregard whatever picks Calvin made. I mean, any of us made, but we want to hear yours.
5: Kevin,
0: where are you? 877-99 on Fox. 877-996-6369. And we want to know, I got Ravens over the Bears. And Kelvin has, I'm surprised he doesn't have the Rams because of Stafford over the, he can't pick the Rams and the Lions. So he has the Ravens. I mean,
1: that's you're trying to get your little, and he's going to pick this out. You can't even remember who. I'll tell him I have Rams over the Bills. Matthew Stafford walks off to the sunset.
0: All right, there you go, 877-99 on Fox. We want to hear from you. Chime in. And you know what you need to do, Alex?
3: What's that, Rob?
0: Stick and stay so I can eat my salad.
3: Especially if you like some scrimp on your salad.
0: There we go. 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

0: 877-99 on Fox. Is Joe Burrow a legitimate MVP candidate this season? I say no because of his team. Kelvin says he's going to be an MVP or play have an MVP-type season. We'll continue that conversation next with you. 877-99 on Fox. It is The Odd Couple on a Worship Wednesday. Rob Parker, Kelvin Washington, right here on Fox Sports Radio. Stick and stay.
1: Especially if Uncle Rob will celebrate another injury in the US of A.
0: No, I'm not celebrating injuries.
2: Rob.
0: I just want to be right.
2: And even if that means you walk out of here on a stretcher.
0: I said Alex played taps, and that was on Alex.
1: Oh, you throwing on me?
2: Oh, he threw you under the bus, Alex.
1: Quickest
2: Alex,
1: you know non-fluffer in my life.
2: Don't,
1: right
2: I say, don't do it to your flubber
0: you know,
2: now.
0: You know, Alex, I'm playing. Come on.
1: Oh, God.
2: On. 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
5: 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He's looking to throw. 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A lob and a catch. And a touchdown for the rookie.
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9: 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The Odd Couple with Rob Parker and Kelvin Washington. 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
20: 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We still have 3 accidents slowing you down here in Palm Beach County, beginning I-95 northbound north of Atlantic Avenue. You'll find the other two on Sherwood Forest Boulevard at Purdy Lane and on Kirk Road at Lakeworth Road. 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
14: 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We once again have multiple accidents slowing you down around Palm Beach County, beginning I-95 northbound south of 10th Avenue North. The right lane is blocked here. Please use caution approaching the area. You'll find the others I-95 southbound north of 45th Street, southbound on the Turnpike, just north of mile marker 113, out on Seminole Pratt Whitney Road at Persimmon Boulevard, on Haverhill Road at Willow Pond, and finally, on Pinehurst Drive at Oakmont Drive. 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
19: 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I hope everybody understands how big Ohio State versus Texas is this weekend. We'll talk about that at the end of the hour. Something really hit me today on that game. It is, you know, usually you say it's week one. No, it's not the NFL. You got a 12-team playoff. It's not the NFL. And you got two super conferences that are each going to put in four teams potentially. And then you've got Notre Dame and Miami could play for the national championship. Texas Tech's going to be really, really good in the Big 12. So, and there'll be a surprise team somewhere. J-Mac with the news.
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22: All right, we've been talking a lot about the Packers lately, and they kind of feel wobbly, right? Suspension to Josh Jacobs, no Micah Parsons, a lot of offensive line questions. Well, right now, Mr. LaFleur is sick and tired of all these Jordan Love, can he step up questions. Take a listen to this.
23: I get so confused by that question every time because I think he's an elite player. So I don't know. I'll let you guys figure that out, what the next step is. I think a lot of times it's due to team success. And the more success we have, the more people will view him in that light.
19: Well, I mean, he's obviously the film. The film, as Greg Cosell points out, tells you he's really good. Just say it out loud. Big, athletic, got a whip, gets to the playoffs. He's good. The question is, been a little ragged in September, but it's
22: well,
19: not.
22: One and three in the playoffs, whatever that's worth.
19: Yeah, I mean, Herbert struggled in the playoffs. We all know he's good.
22: Well, would you take Jordan? If I said you could take Jordan Love or Sam Darnold tomorrow as your quarterback.
19: That's hard. They're both great. Darnold is my guy.

0: I'm going to try and do this all natural. And then, you know, maybe we need a little compound help. We'll go ahead and jump on it. And, you know, I'll be 2:30 the next time I jump on.
1: Good seeing you, Rob.
0: Absolutely. Thanks for having me.
1: You bet. Rams, Niners tonight. I Mark Schlereth had, like, when you talk to these linemen, it's always shoulders and knees. Because you're just, think about being a tackle. You're facing Myles Garrett. And there's so many great, it's one thing if you're a receiver. As a receiver, you're often bigger than the corner. The linebacker, you know, he's not catching you. You got some safeties, but you can step out of bounds, man. When you're playing tackle, you are facing you're facing 6'5", 278, 455, and bench presses Rhode Island. You are facing a man, and he is coming right at you. Full force. So the Lane Johnson's out there. These tackles. That kid, undrafted, left tackle, Denver Broncos. No thanks. And that is a big ask. J-Mac with the news.
2: No. Turn on the news. This is the Herdline News.
3: I was laughing because he does not look 274.
1: At all.
3: He looks thin. I was like, geez, this guy, wow, he's in great shape. Anyways, hey, let's get started. Not great news for the Dodgers. Shohei Ohtani is going on the 15-day DL, Colin. Discomfort in his right arm. He sat out 6 of the last 7. He's been in a bit of a slump. Dave Roberts spoke to the media about Ohtani after their 14-1 victory over the Reds.
4: We're going to IL Shohei. I think it's, talking to Shohei, the doctors, the training staff, it's the right thing to do. I think that, we tried to kick the can as much as we could. If it were a postseason game tomorrow, he would be in the line. So I think that now you're talking about 2 weeks, 14 days. I feel that it's that substantial. And he'll be in a place, in a much better place than he was today.
3: Smart move, right?
1: They've been playing a little better. I mean,
3: better, 7 in a row. Yeah. Congrats to your guy on PCA. He is now going to win the MVP. It's over. Lock it up. Congrats.
1: Best defensive outfielder. He is a centrifugal force for the Cubs.
3: Force.
1: He's their speed guy, their stolen base guy, their power guy, their best fielder. I mean, he is their best player. He's
3: the only staff all-star. Sandbagging. Since Ohtani's last pitching performance. Nice job, Chicago people. Yes, he's got it. Congrats. We'll see what happens in the playoffs. Okay? Cubs going anywhere?
1: PCA will be good in the playoffs.
3: Yeah. What about the Cubs? Are they going to go anywhere?
1: They're not. Their pitching isn't strong enough to get to the World Series, but it's strong enough to get to the NLCS. But they're not. The National League is much deeper and much better. The Phillies are good. The Braves are good. The Cubs are good. The Brewers are excellent. The Dodgers are talented. Padres and Arizona are good teams.
3: Yeah. Hey, I haven't been to Wrigley. The last time I was in Chicago, we were trying to get tickets, walk up, and they were sold out. I mean, this was like 20 years ago, but still. Congrats to PCA.
1: 20 years? Is that when you were wearing the double hoop earrings? Was that?
3: Yes. And then the girlfriend at the time, who's now the wife, was like, you got to drop that. I can't be traveling with you at an airport.
1: Another reason to respect her.
3: Yes, for sure. Let's go to the New York Giants, Colin, and your boy Jackson Dart. Swagged out Jackson Dart. Everybody loves him. Trump loves him. He is got a big hill to climb in week 1 against Dallas. By the way, the Cowboys own the Giants? How about this? They've won 16 of their last 18.
1: That's nuts.
3: Dak Prescott just dominates these guys. But Jackson Dart, he's walking in with the confidence of somebody straight out of Central Casting.
5: I feel like most rivalries I've totally dominated. I don't know. I don't know if I've ever been on the other side of the rivalry. I mean, we lost one in college against Mississippi State, but I feel like Ole Miss has dominated that rivalry, dominated all my high school ones. And then, just trying to stack them and build on that.
3: This guy, sleeveless shirt. That's like that's what I would do. Okay. He looks like he should be in Cobra Kai. The TV show, the Karate Kid. Yeah,
1: Dak has made a living on beating the Giants and the Commanders.
3: Dallas is going to be in headlines tomorrow, and I'll have some fun stats for you on Dak ownership of the division of the G-men. I love the Cowboys this weekend.
1: You love them. You feel that strong?
3: 2.5. I want to make love to that 2.5. Cowboys, Giants, are you kidding me? All right, now, final story, Colin. This is just breaking here in the last 25 minutes.
1: What?
3: Not great. Tua Tagovailoa was at practice today and was feeling some discomfort in his throwing drills and went down to the ground. They're calling it back spasms, back issues. Something's going on.
1: Oh,
3: and with Michael Penix out and Tua now dropping to the ground, 72 hours before the game? There is a lot of chatter that Cooper Rush will get the start against the Pittsburgh Steelers if Tua cannot go.
1: Didn't he go 5-1 with Mike McCarthy in Dallas?
3: I think it was 4-1, but he did have a good run. But that was also like 6 years ago, right? I mean, that wasn't recently, I don't think. Maybe it was 4 years ago. But whatever it was, this Tua situation is bad. You see the line there spiking to Steelers? That's a tell that something's going on with Tua. This was 3. This was 3.5.
1: Well, this has been in my blazing fly. This is my second favorite pick of the week.
3: But we locked that in earlier. We've been talking about this game all week. You're betting at 4.5. That's a little bigger. But, man, this Tua story, Colin, it just stinks. I like the guy a lot. Again, he's great at the podium. His story's amazing. Family man. It's just unlucky with the concussions and now this back thing. And I don't know, man. His career could be over a lot sooner than later, man.
1: Yeah, they're not winning a lot of games. And I don't see, honestly, in the first 2 months, I don't think they're winning a game.
3: 2 months?
1: I don't think they'll win before the bye. I'm serious.
3: Before the bye, they're 0-10, you think?
1: Yeah.
3: Come on, man.
1: I'm not joking. They're going to beat the Steelers?
3: They better beat the Panthers or the Saints. They're not beating the Ravens.
1: 1-9 going into the bye.
3: I mean, listen, Tua indoors can cook, and there's a lot of indoor games on that schedule. The problem is now Cooper Rush, who's a statue in the pocket, going up against Herbig and Watt off the edge. You know, these are guys fresh. It's not like it's T.J. Watt in Week 10. Yeah, you're right. This could get ugly for Atlanta quickly.
1: I mean, listen, Arizona and Atlanta. Just put them.
3: Jets.
1: But the Jets have talent.
3: Yeah, a lot of the sharps are picking the Jets against the Titans to win outright.
1: Oh, I am. I think the Jets are going to beat it. Geno Smith. With that group, the Jets' offensive talent is actually B. It's not A because it's a lot of
3: position guys. Yeah.
1: Well, it's a lot of unproven guys. Their O-line's fine. It's not great. It's not. They've got their left tackle. They're fine.
3: They got their left and right tackles. Yes.
1: Yeah. The Jets offensively, if Geno throws a lot of picks.
3: Yeah, he does.
1: But I think Geno, when he has time to throw, is fine. He made a Pro Bowl like 3 years ago. He's fine.
3: Listen,
1: I'm not.
3: We got to do a moratorium on no more Pro Bowl references. Okay, Shador made a Pro Bowl. Snoop Huntley made a Pro Bowl. Like, come on. Geno was okay like 3 years ago in Seattle, wasn't he? Two or three years ago?
1: Yeah, it was okay. I mean, he throws a lot of picks. He's a big, strong arm guy. The Jets are not going to be picking number one. I think they have too many good players. No, Atlanta will pick number one. Arizona will pick two. Cleveland will pick... Yeah.
3: So no arch to New York.
1: Oh, God. Eli still lives there. I just talked to Eli yesterday. Eli still lives there.
3: Well, why? What did you talk to him about?
1: A little pod. He and I were doing some podding.
3: Podding? Is that a
1: podcasting? Yeah, podcasting. Okay. He's one of my favorite people. He's very nice.
3: Eli Manning?
1: Oh, he's a great guy. Great guy. He could not be a nicer guy. You know, people forget Eli Manning. Everybody's talking about Arch. Eli was 7-5 his junior year. Then he came back and won 10 games. That junior year, he got beat up. I mean, it was rough at Ole Miss. But, like, nobody was talking about Eli Manning in college. Arch Manning, like, everybody. Arch Manning's almost like Peyton Manning. Peyton Manning was a rock star at Tennessee. Right. Like, everybody was talking about him. Eli kind of hid at Ole Miss. Like, they just, nobody talked about him. And Ernie Accorsi, the GM of the Giants, fell in love with him. J-Mac with the news.
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1: 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Their offensive coordinator has never been an offensive coordinator, Brian Fleury, and he's 47. Why does the age matter? Because generally, this is the same in music as it is comedy and it is with offensive coaches. Greatness is identified very early. Sean McVay, head coach at 30. Shanahan, offensive coordinator at 28. Sean Payton, late 20s. Look around. Clint Kubiak, mid-30s. Shane Steichen, mid-30s. 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
18: I don't need to see him until the middle of the season. And I know they gave him $20 million because if I'm going to come out of retirement, you got to pay me $20 million. But you want him to be ready to go when it's the most important time of the season. And the guy's been out of the NFL for 2 years. You could talk to me about practicing and staying in shape, but the guy's going to hit the wall. And we're going to get to a point where he's going to be irrelevant because he's out of gas. The best players in the world, leaving the game for 2+ years, it's going to have an effect on you. So this was a great decision. It should be even more. We should not be seeing him until after Halloween at the earliest.
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1: Bears, Panthers, Bucks, Bengals are really interesting. Baker Mayfield got that new contract. So tonight, Rams against the Niners. Now, it's interesting. The Rams went and get Myles Garrett. But the Rams were already good defensively up front. Trent McDuffie solves an issue. Rams were really good last year. Quarterback was the MVP. Why did they beat Seattle? Because the Rams' weaknesses were shaky special teams. Seahawks special teams were great. And they were below average at corner. Seahawks were good at corner. So the Trent McDuffie signing, though not as revered or valued, is actually, you could argue, was an urgent need. That was an urgent need. Myles Garrett feels like a luxury signing. They had Jared Verse. So it'll be interesting to watch tonight because there was a way to move the ball in the Rams last year. And Carolina did it twice. If you had guys on the perimeter that you liked and you weren't getting great pressure, you know, if the Rams weren't getting great pressure on your quarterback, you could beat him down the field. Here is Greg Cosell last hour on the Rams-Niners as they square off tonight.
24: There's so many variables in this game, but the Rams defense last year was not very good in the three games against the Seahawks and the two games against the Niners. They gave up an average of 405 yards per game in those five games. The Niners moved the ball well against the Rams defense.
1: Yeah, the Rams D-line ended the year finishing fifth in the league. Myles Garrett's a luxury signing. They didn't need Myles Garrett. He makes them better, and they're all in as Stafford gets older. But, I mean, they did what they needed was a corner. I mean, it tells you their first pick was a quarterback who's not going to play. Their second first-round pick, they traded for a corner. That's why I defended Ty Simpson. They had one need, corner. And, and that's what they attacked. The Rams ended up 26th on special teams. That was the issue. But there's nobody in the first round you're going to draft for special teams. So Ty Simpson and giving up a first round pick to get Trent McDuffie, I think that solves the issue. I think the Rams win tonight. I would not be surprised if they win comfortably, although I don't think either team will play brilliant football because a lot of the starters have not played. This is week one, and you saw it last night with Seattle and the Patriots. Run game was inconsistent. O-line play was inconsistent. As far as the Niners go, they lost another player, a defensive tackle, 2 days ago. I don't understand their injury bug. Nobody in the league does. That's why the substation conspiracy theory has kind of mushroomed. Nobody can figure it out. Here's Rob Havenstein, a former Ram, on his thoughts.
25: You don't have a rhyme or reason why. Maybe it's the substation. Maybe it's not. You know, I mean, there's got to be something to that because it's been every single year. It's not one position group, which usually the injury bug bites one position group. It's the whole roster. Anyone could get it. It's such a strange thing.
1: I go back to Shanahan likes big physical players. He has more physical practices. And at some point you'd think he'd scale back, but there's nothing to describe. The Texans can't keep a wide receiver healthy and the Niners can't keep anybody healthy. The Rams and the Seahawks, now those are younger rosters. Younger players get hurt less often and they recover more quickly. That's part of it as well. Here is the week one schedule. The two upsets to keep your eyes on, to me, Indianapolis getting over a field goal at home against Baltimore. We just don't know what Baltimore is with a new coaching staff. Carolina getting a field goal at home against Chicago. I think there could be big scoring in this game. Carolina is a tough matchup if you don't have two legitimate corners. If you are a little light at corner there, Carolina is a trouble matchup. Rams last year, not great at corner, and Carolina exposed them twice. So, J-Mac, I've said week one schedule. I will say Denver on Monday night against Kansas City, the Chiefs starting an undrafted college right tackle at left tackle, to me, is incredibly problematic.
3: Yeah. Bengals look like they've moved to 4 against Tampa. Interesting. I think Tampa's a live dog in that one.
1: Yeah, I don't.
3: Texans, Bills, still, you know, in the one.
1: I don't think Texan Bills. That doesn't feel like an. I think the Texans are going to win. I think, and I love Buffalo. I think Buffalo is going to get to the Super Bowl. But if you look at Josh Allen against the Texans, he has struggled
3: big time. How about this? You know, teasers are fun, right?
1: Yeah.
3: Would you tease down the Jags and the Chargers under 3? Feels like a lock, right? Those teams are beating the Browns and the Cardinals by a field goal, right?
1: Well, here's the game. Here are two games there's not going to be an upset. The Jaguars at home against Cleveland.
3: Yeah, that would be absolutely stunned if they lost that game.
1: And the Chargers at home against Arizona.
3: Yeah.
1: And I'm not sure. I may throw in the Steelers at home now against Atlanta.
3: Yeah. Well, there is a little curveball a buddy told me about the Packers. Isn't their new defensive coordinator, Jonathan Gannon, who was in Arizona last year? The last couple years, he was in Arizona with Kyler Murray. He knows all of Kyler Murray's tells, what he likes, what he doesn't. Kyler Murray starting for the Vikings. I'm pretty sure it's Gannon as the DC. That could be an edge for the Packers. So it's scaring me off the Vikings. But you can talk your way into any game, can't you?
1: Jim Harbaugh, undefeated NFL career in week one. Interesting. A little pause by J-Mac.
3: Well, 9.5. I mean, listen, I love Chargers this season. What's their situation at center? Huh? What's going on there? Yeah, or will it not matter against
1: Arizona? Drafted a center, second round out of Florida. They're good.
3: Okay.
1: Here's something I've thought about more as I've gotten older. 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
12: I'm Dan Patrick, and this is Above the Noise. We spent most of last season talking about the Seahawks defense, and for good reason. It was the main engine behind a Super Bowl championship. And maybe we missed something along the way. Watch Seattle's offense without Sam Darnold, and suddenly his contribution to that championship season looks a little different. Seattle struggled to find a rhythm last night, even with the reigning offensive player of the year, Jackson Smith and Njigba, suiting up. The offense wasn't just less productive, it looked less functional. That's worth remembering when we talk about the former USC quarterback. Great defenses can carry you a long way, but a quarterback has a way of making everyone around them look better. Darnold may have been doing more of that than we realized. Now, one game is admittedly a small sample size, but if Seattle's offense continues to look ordinary without Darnold, we'll look back on this Super Bowl team differently. The defense, great. It deserves the praise, but Darnold wasn't just simply along for the ride. I'm Dan Patrick, and this is Above the Noise.
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17: What's going on, everyone? Welcome to another hour of the Andy Slater Show on this Thursday, September 10th, 2026, where the University of Miami is in action tonight at Hard Rock Stadium. Our first Hurricanes football game of the season at home. And soon enough, maybe not soon enough for some of you, but soon enough, the Dolphins will be hitting the field at Hard Rock Stadium. Their first two games are on the road, Vegas, and then the Bay Area in Santa Clara, taking on the 49ers. Then you get to see this magnificent team. Actually, no. If you want to see the magnificent team, you go to Hard Rock Stadium tonight. And my apologies to FAMU fans. The magnificent team I'm referring to is not yours. It's the University of Miami. Well, the Canes have their backup running back tonight, Jordan Lyle. If you follow me on Twitter, yesterday, right after the show, it was like 5 o'clock on the dot, I had a
35: Slater's Scoop.
17: Jordan Lyle, as you may have heard about a month ago, he was arrested. Sunrise Police, they say that he was going 130 plus miles per hour while he had a cop behind him. Sunrise PD did a month-long investigation because they say they couldn't catch up to him. They didn't go to stop him. They charged him with reckless driving and fleeing and eluding a police officer. That's a felony, pretty serious charge. So they did an investigation. I guess they got to have probable cause that he was in the vehicle. They did many things. They checked surveillance cameras. They interviewed neighbors. They did a lot. And Jordan Lyle cooperated the entire time. He went in to do an interview with them during their investigation. The Canes running back also turned himself in. He went to the jail, said, "Here I am. Arrest me." Not that he wanted to be arrested. Sometimes on TV you're seeing like, "Oh yeah, arrest me. Go ahead. Please arrest me." No, that wasn't Jordan Lyle. Although I don't have video evidence of that. In any event, Jordan Lyle had an arrest warrant and he turned himself in. After a 1 month long investigation, he gets arrested. The state attorney's office, they get the case. The state attorney's office takes about 3 weeks and they say, "We don't have evidence here. Plus, we're going by the law." I don't know what Sunrise PD was doing. But Sunrise PD, whatever they were doing, the state attorney's office said, "This is not the way we're going to do it." And according to the state attorney's office in Broward County, as they told me yesterday, a spokesperson did, when they reviewed the case that Sunrise PD brought to them, based on evidence and the law, they dropped the felony charge. He's still charged with reckless driving, which is, you can just tell by the tone of my voice. It's like, okay, it's just another day here in South Florida, reckless driving. It's a misdemeanor. It's not, okay, it's no big deal at all. It still goes through the court system, but it's South Florida, reckless driving. Maybe I'll discuss that more next week with Lieutenant Camacho. But Jordan Lyle had his felony charge that he was facing. He had it dropped. So will Jordan Lyle be on that field tonight? I have tried to find that out. I don't know. Look, they're playing FAMU. It's not like they're going to need a whole lot. No disrespect. Anytime you say no disrespect, that means you're about to disrespect the person or whoever it is you're talking about or whatever it is. And no disrespect to FAMU, but the Canes aren't going to need a whole lot. Anyhow, that was the news, the breaking news from yesterday. It wound up all over every publication, of course, because once I tweet a
0: Slater scoop,
17: everybody else goes to grab it. Oh my gosh, he's got information. Let's go find it ourselves. Sometimes we'll credit him, sometimes we won't. Now, what about last night? What were you guys doing last night? Were you as excited as I was about football coming back until the game actually started? My gosh, I've never been so excited to have a season begin and then it begins and you're like, okay, can we get to the next game? And I hope we're not like that tonight, too. Either way, the NFL is officially back. The Seahawks and Patriots played a snoozer, at least until the very end. I'm sure Dolphins fans didn't mind seeing Drake May throw that interception with a chance to take the lead or even tie the game. I think a more exciting game last night, though, was the Marlins game rather than the football game. The score of last night's football game was 13-10. The score of last night's Marlins game was 15-14. The only issue is the Marlins were on the losing end of that wild game. And that is probably the final nail in the coffin
29: for the fish. They came into the spring with the slogan fighting fish or fighting fish. And they had been fighting. But then the Marlins front office decided we're not going to fight anymore. We're going to trade away one of our best guys this season instead of add to the team. And the only thing the team has really added since the trade deadline is a bunch of L's. And that will include my wager for the Marlins to win the National League. It was a long shot. It was 100-1. When you have a wager that's 100-1 or 50-1 or even 20-1, it's not supposed to win. It's a long shot. Could it win? Sure. But it's not supposed to win. Sometimes I'll post a 50-1 wager like I did in the U.S. Open. 50-1. I like this guy to win the U.S. Open. 50-1. I think he's got a chance. He lost in the second round. I didn't expect him to lose in the second round. Musetti, he lost in the second round. And then I get people DMing me, oh, yeah, another loser. It's 50-1. People just like to complain. Online all the time, keyboard courage, just so easy to write. You don't know the person. You just write something. That's the social media world we live in now. And I'm used to it. It's no problem at all. When I get messages like that, I just laugh. And then from time to time, here I turn on the microphone and I'll tell you guys in the audience about it. I wonder if I'm going to turn on this microphone on Monday and tell you about a Dolphins victory. What do you guys think? I really don't know. You want to think there's no way they're going to win more than 3 games this year. This is their first one. When you look at their schedule, maybe it's one of their easier ones. They're headed to Vegas. They'll take on the Raiders on Sunday. I'm just curious to see how Jeff Hafley is on the sideline, what he's doing during the game, calling timeouts, the challenges. Preseason is one thing. Regular season is another. Then you got Malik Willis. He starts his era as quarterback of the Miami Dolphins. So it should be interesting. I'm looking forward to seeing what they look like because I know they're not going to be good this year, but are they going to look terrible? Are they going to look okay? Are they going to stay in games? We have no idea. And the only thing we have to base anything off of is some preseason action, video from a practice sometime in training camp, words. Remember talking season that we had going on for about a month? We were knee deep in talking season for a long time. We heard from Jeff Hafley. We heard from John Eric Sullivan. We heard from Malik Willis. I've heard from everybody. Now I want to watch them play in a game that counts. And after I do that, I can then make my own evaluation and discuss it here on the program. This isn't like years past where you've got the same quarterback, you've got the same GM, you've got the same coach. Even when the Dolphins over time changed coaches, it was still the same GM and it was still the same quarterback. Now this is completely different. I have no idea what to expect. And I'm not talking about results-wise because I do know what to expect. A lot of L's and not many W's. But how will they actually look? Maybe they'll get some more W's than I think and other people do. But I just want to see how they look on the field. Will they gel together? What is that O-line going to look like? What is that secondary going to be able to do against some top wide receivers? We get to get a little bit of information, way more than we had, though, this Sunday. But not at 1 o'clock. You got to wait until after 4 o'clock. So by 7 p.m., 7:30, 7:45, maybe you're thinking by halftime you'll already know everything about this regime. Little by little,
17: We get our first little piece late Sunday afternoon. I got many things written down. I've got things written down on paper. I've got screens in front of me. I got my phone. There's a lot that can happen during the hour of the show. Even though I prepare so much in the morning and early afternoon, come showtime, things change. And I'm always looking to see what changes and bring it to you. Plus, if it changes right after the show, you could follow me on Twitter, X, at Andy Slater. Maybe I'll post some wagers very soon on my Instagram. The close friends list for Instagram. I get so many DMs still because I did say, I think yesterday and the day before on the program, that I was going to post the details on how to sign up to be on my close friends list. And it's taking a little bit longer than I expected. But if you do follow me on IG, just search Andy Slater. As soon as I post it, you will see it. And then you could send me a DM saying, hey, I want the details. Now, what I want to do is give you the details of what I have prepared for the hour. But I can't get to those details until this hour officially begins.
1: It's time to shuffle up and deal.
17: I am not a fake national show, so I'm not going to sit here and talk about Drake May and what happened to Sam Darnold and all of that. You can find that everywhere else. What I want to get to is what's going to happen tonight at Hard Rock Stadium. Yes, it'll be a beatdown, but either way, close game or beatdown, any game throughout this season, the Canes are going to be so much fun to watch. And that includes tonight. The entertainment value of watching a University of Miami game these days, it's high octane. I think it's great. You remember watching the Miami Dolphins, that unbelievable year where you thought the Dolphins had something with Tua and Mike McDaniel and Tyreek, and then it really wasn't anything at all. I kind of look at the University of Miami as having a high-octane offense that will continue throughout the season because it is something. It's not a coach putting together a game plan that's going to get figured out, and then, oh, what are they going to do? They're not going to adjust. No. This is a legit quarterback, and this is a more than legit wide receiver, plus a heck of a lot more. The University of Miami, they're a show. Malachi Toney, he is the story. Darian Mensah is fantastic. Yes, it's one game, but Darian Mensah has played college football before. Remember, he and Cooper Barkate both came from Duke. They were in the ACC title game. So Darian Mensah is excellent, but Malachi Toney, he is the most entertaining player, not only on the University of Miami, but probably in all of college football. And not only the most entertaining, but the best. Because you could be entertaining. You could look around any league and there's entertaining players. Doesn't mean they're also the best. If you can be entertaining and be the best, probably you should get the Heisman Trophy. And he might. So even though tonight the Canes are taking on FAMU in just a few hours from now, and even though FAMU's quarterback is out for the year, I don't know if you knew that or not. So it's going to be UM against FAMU and their backup quarterback. Even though that's what's going on for the Canes tonight, it is still worth watching. In years past, when the Canes would be at home taking on FAMU or Bethune-Cookman, a school where the Canes were a 50-plus point favorite, you may not even watch it. It's like, okay, we already know what's going to happen. It's going to be a complete blowout. Why am I going to waste my night watching it? Will tonight be a blowout? Yes, it probably will, almost certainly. But at the same time, seeing this talent on the football field, however long they play, it's going to be really entertaining. There's Canes haters out there. I know that. Some of you love the Gators. Some of you love the Seminoles. Some of you in this audience, you're all about FAU. You know, you're a Boca person. You're a Palm Beach person. You tune into the games right here on Fox Sports South Florida. But I don't think there's any FAU fans who are Canes haters, because it's just a completely different program. FAU, I love what they do. They get great coaches. Heck, look at what Lane Kiffin is up to nowadays. Look at what Dusty May is up to nowadays. There were times where FAU was extremely entertaining. There were times where Alabama was extremely entertaining, maybe even with Tua. But right now, the University of Miami, it's just a different level of entertainment. And for the haters who are out there who can't stand the UM talk, you're like, come on, it was one game. Stanford's terrible. FAMU's got no shot. The Canes went to California. They took on Stanford, who I know is not good. But no matter who you're playing, to get the type of performance that Malachi Toney got, 234 yards and three touchdowns in three quarters, and Stanford tried everything against him. It's not like they gave up. Okay, we can't cover the guy. No, they kept trying and trying and trying, and none of it worked. It has been quite some time since we had a University of Miami player as electric as Malachi Toney. As far as the electricity goes, of course, I'm talking about UM and not FSU here. Get that joke? Did you laugh a little bit? Or it's already like 5 days later, we forgot about it. But as far as electricity goes for a player at UM, I was thinking Devin Hester. Because when Devin Hester touched the ball, you had popcorn in your hand. Or you tried to borrow your neighbors when you're there at the game. Like, Devin's about to get this ball. You knew that he was electric. And you knew he always had a chance to get into the end zone. As for Darian Mensah, in that Stanford game, he was dang near perfect. The part that impressed me the most, besides, you know, the five touchdown passes in three quarters, it was the operational stuff. For somebody playing his first game ever with the Canes, all the changes along the O-line, it was basically flawless. The Canes' offense looked like a well-oiled machine. The only area from week one where I thought, okay, they probably need to be better in week two, that would be the running game. The running game against Stanford was just meh. Mainly because they weren't committed to it at all. They were throwing the ball so easily. It's like, okay, we'll just keep throwing the ball. But when the Canes take on big-time opponents and when they get to the college football playoff, that running game will not be a luxury. It will be a necessity. Now the Canes, while they have these easy games, they need to work on that. They need to sharpen it. They should tonight. I know a lot of former players talk about the practices in Coral Gables. Former players, current players, they rave about it. But as great as it is there, there's no replacing game reps. And tonight, you've got an opportunity, if you're the University of Miami, you're taking on a team that will get blown out. This is the chance. Get Mark Fletcher Jr. cooking. This is a chance to let that O-line eat. I'm not suggesting abandoning the passing game. I'm just saying Miami's going to need to have both the passing game and the running game cooking big time by January or even early November when they go to South Bend. That'll be coming up in 2 months. Because during those games, the running game is going to matter. The passing game is going to matter too. You got to have both of them working. And then on the defensive side of the ball, I would like to see the rushers get home. I thought the Canes did a good job of getting pressure against Stanford. But in terms of finishing, getting the QB to the ground, getting the running back to the ground, didn't happen. I watched every second of the Canes in the college football playoff last year in person. I traveled to all the games. I was there in College Station. Then I was in Dallas. Then I was in Arizona. And I will tell you that the defense that I saw against Stanford was not yet at the level of what I saw during the college football playoff. I know Reuben Bain is not there. Mezidor is not there. However, they can probably get to a similar level. It's only September. Corey Heatherman's still the defensive coordinator. He and his staff have a few more months and a lot of games left to bring that D up to the level that they were last year. I did see plenty of talent, but they got to get to that finished product. They're not near it yet. That is a work in progress that we saw in week one. There's still room to grow there on the defensive side of the ball. And that's not a bad thing. Heatherman has to do some rebuilding, and he's proven. His philosophy on defense works. We've seen it. You go out there, you play violent, you swarm, you play fast. He's proven that that defense can win, and at the highest levels. It can turn really talented players into first-round picks. I am more than willing to give Corey Heatherman time to mold this Canes defense. And for the record, the D here that maybe you could say I'm nitpicking, that D only gave up 6 points in week one. And none of those points came from a touchdown. It was 2 field goals. So if the starting point is only giving up 6 points, what is this defense going to look like come January? Hopefully really good and similar to what we saw last year. Now, I'll tell you what my 17th annual football pick'em challenge is going to look like. If you have the most winners against the spread for the week, you're going to get a $100 gift card to Flanagan's. 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And if you have the most winners against the spread after 18 weeks, you and a guest will fly away to Costa Rica, all thanks to the Costa Rica Dental Team. If you missed last night's game, nothing to worry about. You can get in before tonight's. 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
6: Buckle up, helmets on. Whoa. Here's Andy Slater.
7: Whoa, the tingles.
1: Well, I'm excited to be entertained tonight. Way more than I was entertained last night at that football game. Even though the University of Miami's taking on FAMU, I'm excited to be entertained by Mensa, Malachi, Tony, and hopefully the running game this time too. I'm also excited for Sunday to see what the Miami Dolphins look like, and particularly their rookies. There's going to be a lot to watch in that game on Sunday, mainly because it's all new. One area that I'll be watching, that'll be the rookies. There's 4 key rookies. All of them are probably going to start. The first pick, Caden Proctor. Let's see how Caden Proctor works with Aaron Brewer and all the big dudes up front. Are they going to be able to create space for Devon Achane? Are they going to be able to keep Malik Willis clean? Is Malik going to be able to find space to make some trouble for the Raiders defense? And keep in mind, Caden Proctor, he was the first pick that the Dolphins had in this draft, but he's not just the first pick. He's the first pick ever made by Jeff Hafley and John Eric Sullivan. So I see Proctor as sort of the tone setter for what this team's going to be. What are they going to stand for? I talked yesterday more about Jacob Rodriguez and the comparisons to Zach Thomas. Jeff Hafley has not stopped raving about Jacob Rodriguez. He's

0: going to wear the green dot basically means he's going to be calling the plays for the defense. I'd say that's a huge role for a rookie. That's a giant leadership role. I knew they loved him, but now you do that and you're cutting veterans who were good players at linebacker. It's this dude's show. So I'm very curious to see how he's going to do in his first game. And then the wide receivers, Chris Bell in particular, is interesting to me because he's coming off an injury. He's going to play week one. That's a lot quicker than a lot of people believed he'd be in there for. Let's see how healthy he is. Let's see how effective he is. And then the other pick would be Chris Johnson. Now, remember what the point of comparison for Chris Johnson is going to be. Is he worth giving up Jaylen Waddle for? It's too late now, but the reason that comparison will be out there is because his pick was basically the Waddle trade. So is it better to have Chris Johnson under a rookie contract, or would it have been better if the Miami Dolphins kept Jaylen Waddle? That remains to be seen. That's something I'm going to be looking out for. And I know the comparisons are going to be made for some time. Not for years and years, but at least for now, something to keep an eye on. You kind of get the feeling, as I've been talking for maybe 30 minutes so far today, you definitely get the feeling and you know now that football is back. Football season is truly here. Talking about an upcoming game, a game tonight, a game on Sunday, what to look out for, it's a great feeling. We're getting to the best part of the entire sports calendar. We got a Canes game tonight. We got an NFL game tonight. We got a Dolphins game Sunday. We got baseball postseason around the corner. The NBA's coming back. The Panthers, they'll have their 12 minutes of training camp coming up soon. And then they'll be on the ice less than 3 weeks from now in Carolina. A real game that quickly. It's all happening right now. And we're lucky enough to have one of, if not the best college football teams in the country in our own backyard. Isn't it amazing how great the University of Miami football team is? They play at Hard Rock Stadium. And then the other team that plays at Hard Rock Stadium, the Miami Dolphins, they might be one of the worst teams in the league. The Canes might be number one. They may win the title. The Dolphins, they might wind up with the number one overall pick. And at this point, I don't think Dolphins fans would mind that. And I don't think Jeff Hafley and John Eric Sullivan would mind that either. Something else you shouldn't mind, looking at beautiful Rachel's in West Palm. That is the number one spot right now for absolutely gorgeous women and at the same time, an amazing steakhouse. They have a first-class steakhouse at Rachel's with one of the best views in town. And now during football season at Rachel's, they're offering half-off steaks every Sunday and Monday from 7 to 11 p.m. So you want to watch football on Sunday night, you want to watch football on Monday night, you can have the view of their brand new 85-foot screen that goes around the entire place, plus the views around that screen. And have yourself a Wagyu steak. How does it get better than that? I'm telling you, Rachel's West Palm looks better than ever right now. Rachel's is located off I-95 and 45th Street. 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
0: 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My tournament will have a minimum of $50,000 up for grabs. I think it's going to be a lot more than that. 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The tournament is Tuesday, September 15th. 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This is a tournament you do not want to miss. 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I hope to see you guys there. 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It starts at 4. 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Hey, it's Slater, and you guys should know by now what I like. 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They just installed a brand new video board. You could watch games there. You could have Wagyu steaks until 4 in the morning. 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The views? Wow! Rachel's is located off of I-95 and 45th Street. You could watch a football game there. You can have a fantastic meal. And best of all, be entertained by beautiful women all day and all night long. Spoil yourself and at the same time, enjoy yourself at Rachel's in West Palm.
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0: Hey, it's Slater, and you guys should know by now what I like. 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They just installed a brand new video board. You could watch games there. You could have Wagyu steaks until 4 in the morning. 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The views?
4: Wow!
0: Rachel's is located off of I-95 and 45th Street. You could watch a football game there. You can have a fantastic meal. And best of all, be entertained by beautiful women all day and all night long. Spoil yourself and at the same time, enjoy yourself at Rachel's in West Palm.
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0: As football season is officially here now, that means less baseball talk here on the show, particularly because the Marlins, those Miami Marlins, the fighting fish, doesn't look like they're fighting anymore. I mean, they were fighting last night to get to 15 runs like the Mets did. They almost got there, but they stopped at 14. That Marlins game had everything last night. It was way more exciting than the football game. That game was one of one. You have a 162 game schedule. You never know when you're accidentally going to run into something very cool. And that Marlins game was it. I wasn't there, but I was watching it. To give you a quick recap, Jansen Junk, he lived up to his last name. The Marlins fell behind 8-0. Then they rallied to tie the game at 8 in the sixth. The next inning, the Mets score a bunch more. And in the ninth, the Marlins cut it to 15-14. And then Grand Poly pops out and the Marlins lose. There's two ways to look at it. If you work for the Marlins, you say, that's why they're the fighting fish. They don't quit. What a fight. Even though they lost, they're fighting. Or you could look at it and say, if you don't work for the Marlins, how do you score 14 runs and lose? The Marlins also had 22 hits. I looked up last night how many times the Marlins had scored 14 runs in franchise history and lost the game. And it was actually the third time last night. One of them was in Colorado, so I don't know if you want to count that. But still, it was the third time the Marlins had scored 14 runs and lost. Third time in franchise history. Plus, it was against the Mets.
4: Meet the Mets. Meet the Mets. Step right up and greet the Mets.
0: Come on, the Mets. The Mets, they do the same thing every year. At least it seems that way. They spend big, but they just spend it on the wrong guys, and then they get injuries all the time, and they stink. And the Marlins just got swept by that team at home. The Marlins really needed these games. These were gotta-have-it games. The Marlins needed to rip off 10 wins in a row to even think about the postseason. The Mets come to town, and the Mets sweep them. And for perspective, this is not going to become a salary conversation because I know the Mets have a much larger payroll. And like I said, they spent it horribly. But when you look at the standings, this is a team, the Mets, that fired their manager. They were the laughing stock of baseball. And if you look at those standings right now, the Marlins and Mets are only separated by 3 games in the loss column. So at the end of the season, later this month, the Mets could absolutely leapfrog the fish. So when the Marlins want to tell everyone after the year how great it was, how awesome they played, how much fight they have, I want you to remember this series and how it exposed a lot about the Marlins, where they got swept and Yuri Perez and Sandy Alcantara both pitched. They both pitched in that series. That's almost hard to do. And the Marlins still got swept. I plan to go to Lone Depot Park on Saturday. The Dodgers are coming to town. They take on the Fish starting tomorrow. And I know ticket sales have been very good. Parking is supposed to be a mess. Normally, it's really not, even though people kvetch about it. They just like to complain. But a lot of people wanted to go see the Dodgers and really see Shohei. However, the Dodgers, as you may know, and hopefully I'm not the one giving you this news for the first time and upsetting you, but they placed Ohtani on the IL. So Ohtani is not going to be playing against the Marlins this weekend, and that's probably something the Marlins ticket office is not happy about. Plus, fans are not happy about it. You know the Dodgers are a really good baseball team. They're trying to win the World Series again after winning it 2 straight years. Will they go back to back to back? So the Dodgers, they're good, but the showcase is Shohei. So it is disappointing, even for me. I plan on going Saturday. Did it cross my mind that Shohei's not playing now? Maybe I won't go? Yeah, I'm not fully committed to it yet. I'll still probably go, but when Shohei's not there, the best player in all of baseball, that's a little disappointing. But I understand it from a Dodgers standpoint. Plus, it's the Marlins. It's not like he's on the three-day IL. It's 10 days, but they know who their opponents are coming up. And the Marlins, do you really need Shohei against the Marlins? Something you do need is a seat at my poker tournament, the Slater Scoops Poker Tournament, coming up next Tuesday. It's 5 days from now, September 15th, at Seminole Hard Rock Hotel and Casino in Hollywood. $50,000 minimum in the prize pool, and it's only $250 to buy in. The tournament will start a little bit earlier than usual. It's going to start Tuesday at 4 p.m., but if you can't get there at 4 or 5, it's okay. You'll have until 8:10 p.m. to register and get a seat in my tournament. The turnout is going to be tremendous. Yet again, I think we're going to have more than $100,000 in the prize pool, but I know the minimum will be $50,000. Don't miss it. I hope to see you next Tuesday. That's in 5 days from now, September 15th, in the poker room. It's the Slater Scoops Poker Tournament at Seminole Hard Rock Hotel and Casino in Hollywood. Look, I'm not upset one bit about the Panthers not making the playoffs. These guys, they played a full extra season the past 3 years. So rest up, get healthy, and I have no doubt they'll be a contender next season.
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2: Will Manso from WPLG Local 10 with us here quickly on the Andy Slater Show. Will, I know you're getting ready for the Canes game, covering that tonight. A lot going on. Do you think we're going to see more excitement in that game tonight than we did in the baseball game at Lone Depot Park last night?
3: Yes, because it's going to be Malachi Toney scoring a lot of touchdowns, I think. So that's exciting. But I know when it comes to the back and forth, I don't think that's going to be happening tonight.
2: As far as entertainment value goes for tonight, I was talking about that earlier. Do you feel like in years past, so many Canes fans would still be entertained in a game like this against FAMU?
3: No, and that's the thing. And I am anxious. You know, I'm like you said, I'm getting ready to head out there. I head out early for the live shots for Channel 10 and get ready. I really am hoping that there's a big crowd, that there's a good crowd. These guys deserve it. This is a top 10 team. And I think we could all argue probably top four team in the country. They were a national runner-up last year. They deserve a packed house, even against FAMU, and I think they'll get a good crowd. I think people are genuinely excited, you know, to see. I was out at Stanford, and the people that made the trip, a lot of people made that trip. There was a lot of Canes alum there, too, from the West Coast. I think people are just excited, no matter who they play, to watch the product more than the brand. They really are excited about the team.
2: Isn't it tough, though, Will, when you know, I mean, they're a 56.5-point favorite. When you know your team's going to blow out the other team, the weather outside, traffic, you know, it's South Florida. Yeah. So it's tough to get out there, no?
3: It is on a weekday, you know, that doesn't help. But I they did push the start time to 8 o'clock. I think they're giving people the, hey, you can get home from work and, you know, 6 o'clock, get your stuff, pick up your kids, whatever you need, and head out to the game, you know. And I think it's one of those things where if you're really going to be a program like they want to be, in the excitement of the Canes being back to that level, the support has to be there in that way, no matter who they play. And I always tell you, I don't tell fans how to fan and how you spend your money, especially in this economy, but I think this team is worth your support. I think this team is worth going out there because they are truly a championship caliber team.
2: What do you want to see tonight?
3: A few early touchdowns from Malachi, a couple of them. Upright for Darian, no injuries. O-line running the ball really well, because I think last game, the one thing they didn't do was run the ball particularly well. I want to see them kind of, as the game goes on, just overpower a team that's clearly a lesser opponent. And then get the young guys opportunities in the second half. That's basically the formula I think you want to write up. And defensively, get after the quarterback. Show that against an inferior opponent, you can get 5, 6, 7 sacks and really go out there and attack the QB.
2: No disrespect, and you know when anybody says that, I said it earlier, you know some disrespect is coming.
3: Immediately.
2: But a game tonight against FAMU, do you think Mario sort of treats it like a practice?
3: I don't, because I think he's going to look at it as like, you got to go out with the same, you know, Mario's maniacal, you know, he's going to tell his guys. And look, human nature, I think human nature, the players treat it more that way, because I think, man, you start seeing how much better you are than this opponent. But I think Mario has them on such an edge and such a belief that, you know, every down, every play, 1-0, everything matters, that they'll play their best and go out there and just, you know, it'll feel like a practice by the second half, but the game itself as it starts, it won't be that way. The emotion, the intensity will be there.
2: Will Manso from WPLG Local 10. I know you're running around. I'm out of time, too, but I appreciate the time this afternoon. And let's see how much the Canes win by tonight, 50, 60, 70. We'll see how much Mario runs it up.
3: 54. All right. Well,
2: 54.
3: We'll talk soon.
2: See you later. He's in a rush. I'm in a rush. We're all in a rush. That's our lives. But I told Will, hey, come on the show. You're going to be at the stadium. And only had a few minutes left, but we've always got a few minutes for Will Manso. All right, well, that is all the time I've got for this hour. But if you missed anything, there's nothing to worry about. That's because the 4 p.m. hour comes your way next.
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2: What's going on, everyone? Welcome to another hour of the Andy Slater Show on this Thursday, September 10th, 2026, where the University of Miami is in action tonight at Hard Rock Stadium. Our first Hurricanes football game of the season at home. And soon enough, maybe not soon enough for some of you, but soon enough, the Dolphins will be hitting the field at Hard Rock Stadium. Their first two games are on the road, Vegas, and then the Bay Area in Santa Clara, taking on the 49ers. Then you get to see this magnificent team. Actually, no. If you want to see the magnificent team, you go to Hard Rock Stadium tonight. And my apologies to FAMU fans. The magnificent team I'm referring to is not yours. It's the University of Miami. Well, the Canes have their backup running back tonight, Jordan Lyle. If you follow me on Twitter, yesterday, right after the show, it was like 5 o'clock on the dot, I had a
8: Slater's Scoop.
2: Jordan Lyle, as you may had heard about a month ago, he was arrested. Sunrise Police, they say that he was going 130 plus miles per hour while he had a cop behind him. Sunrise PD did a month-long investigation because they say they couldn't catch up to him. They didn't go to stop him. They charged him with reckless driving and fleeing and eluding a police officer. That's a felony, pretty serious charge. So they did an investigation. I guess they got to have probable cause that he was in the vehicle. They did many things. They checked surveillance cameras. They interviewed neighbors. They did a lot. And Jordan Lyle cooperated the entire time. He went in to do an interview with them during their investigation. The Canes running back also turned himself in. He went to the jail, said, "Here I am. Arrest me." Not that he wanted to be arrested. Sometimes on TV you're seeing like, "Oh yeah, arrest me. Go ahead. Please arrest me." No, that wasn't Jordan Lyle. Although I don't have video evidence of that. In any event, Jordan Lyle had an arrest warrant. And he turned himself in. After a 1 month long investigation, he gets arrested. The state attorney's office, they get the case. The state attorney's office takes about 3 weeks. And they say, "We don't have evidence here. Plus, we're going by the law." I don't know what Sunrise PD was doing. But Sunrise PD, whatever they were doing, the state attorney's office said, "This is not the way we're going to do it." And according to the state attorney's office in Broward County, as they told me yesterday, a spokesperson did, when they reviewed the case that Sunrise PD brought to them, based on evidence and the law, they dropped the felony charge. He's still charged with reckless driving, which is, you can just tell by the tone of my voice. It's like, okay, it's just another day here in South Florida, reckless driving. It's a misdemeanor. It's not, okay, it's no big deal at all. It still goes through the court system, but it's South Florida, reckless driving. Maybe I'll discuss that more next week with Lieutenant Camacho. But Jordan Lyle had his felony charge that he was facing. He had it dropped. So will Jordan Lyle be on that field tonight? I have tried to find that out. I don't know. Look, they're playing FAMU. It's not like they're going to need a whole lot. No disrespect. Anytime you say no disrespect, that means you're about to disrespect the person or whoever it is you're talking about or whatever it is. And no disrespect to FAMU, but the Canes aren't going to need a whole lot. Anyhow, that was the news, the breaking news from yesterday. It wound up all over every publication, of course, because once I tweet a
8: Slater scoop,
2: everybody else goes to grab it. Oh my gosh, he's got information. Let's go find it ourselves. Sometimes we'll credit him, sometimes we won't. Now, what about last night? What were you guys doing last night? Were you as excited as I was about football coming back until the game actually started? My gosh, I've never been so excited to have a season begin and then it begins and you're like, okay, can we get to the next game? And I hope we're not like that tonight, too. Either way, the NFL is officially back. The Seahawks and Patriots played a snoozer, at least until the very end. I'm sure Dolphins fans didn't mind seeing Drake May throw that interception with a chance to take the lead or even tie the game. I think a more exciting game last night, though, was the Marlins game rather than the football game. The score of last night's football game was 13-10. The score of last night's Marlins game was 15-14. The only issue is the Marlins were on the losing end of that wild game. And that is probably the final nail in the coffin for the Fish. They came into the spring with the slogan, Fighting Fish or Fightin' Fish. And they had been fighting. But then the Marlins front office decided, we're not going to fight anymore. We're going to trade away one of our best guys this season instead of add to the team. And the only thing the team has really added since the trade deadline is a bunch of L's. And that will include my wager for the Marlins to win the National League. It was a long shot. It was 100-1. When you have a wager that's 100-1 or 50-1 or even 20-1, it's not supposed to win. It's a long shot. Could it win? Sure. But it's not supposed to win. Sometimes I'll post a 50-1 wager like I did in the U.S. Open. 50-1. I like this guy to win the U.S. Open. 50-1. I think he's got a chance. He lost in the second round. I didn't expect him to lose in the second round. Musetti, he lost in the second round. And then I get people DMing me, oh, yeah, another loser. It's 50-1. People just like to complain. Online all the time, keyboard courage. It's just so easy to write. You don't know the person. You just write something. That's the social media world we live in now. And I'm used to it. It's no problem at all. When I get messages like that, I just laugh. And then from time to time, here I turn on the microphone and I'll tell you guys in the audience about it. I wonder if I'm going to turn on this microphone on Monday and tell you about a Dolphins victory. What do you guys think? I really don't know. You want to think there's no way they're going to win more than 3 games this year. This is their first one. When you look at their schedule, maybe it's one of their easier ones. They're headed to Vegas. They'll take on the Raiders on Sunday. I'm just curious to see how Jeff Hafley is on the sideline, what he's doing during the game, calling timeouts, the challenges. Preseason is one thing. Regular season is another. Then you got Malik Willis. He starts his era as quarterback of the Miami Dolphins. So it should be interesting. I'm looking forward to seeing what they look like because I know they're not going to be good this year, but are they going to look terrible? Are they going to look okay? Are they going to stay in games? We have no idea. And the only thing we have to base anything off of is some preseason action, video from a practice sometime in training camp, words. Remember talking season that we had going on for about a month? We were knee deep in talking season for a long time. We heard from Jeff Hafley. We heard from John Eric Sullivan. We heard from Malik Willis. I've heard from everybody. Now I want to watch them play in a game that counts. And after I do that, I can then make my own evaluation and discuss it here on the program. This isn't like years past where you've got the same quarterback, you've got the same GM, you've got the same coach. Even when the Dolphins over time changed coaches, it was still the same GM and it was still the same quarterback. Now, this is completely different. I have no idea what to expect. And I'm not talking about results-wise, because I do know what to expect. A lot of L's and not many W's. But how will they actually look? Maybe they'll get some more W's than I think and other people do. But I just want to see how they look on the field. Will they gel together? What is that O-line going to look like? What is that secondary going to be able to do against some top wide receivers? We get to get a little bit of information, way more than we had, though, this Sunday. But not at 1 o'clock. You got to wait until after 4 o'clock. So by 7 p.m., 7:30, 7:45, maybe you're thinking by halftime you'll already know everything about this regime. Little by little, we get our first little piece late Sunday afternoon. I got many things written down. I've got things written down on paper. I've got screens in front of me. I got my phone. There's a lot that can happen during the hour of the show. Even though I prepare so much in the morning and early afternoon, come showtime, things change. And I'm always looking to see what changes and bring it to you. Plus, if it changes right after the show, you could follow me on Twitter, X, at Andy Slater. Maybe I'll post some wagers very soon on my Instagram. The close friends list for Instagram. I get so many DMs still because I did say, I think yesterday and the day before on the program, that I was going to post the details on how to sign up to be on my close friends list. And it's taking a little bit longer than I expected. But if you do follow me on IG, just search Andy Slater. As soon as I post it, you will see it. And then you could send me a DM saying, hey, I want the details. Now, what I want to do is give you the details of what I have prepared for the hour. But I can't get to those details until this hour officially begins.
13: It's time to shuffle up and deal.
2: National show, so I'm not going to sit here and talk about Drake May and what happened to Sam Darnold and all of that. You can find that everywhere else. What I want to get to is what's going to happen tonight at Hard Rock Stadium. Yes, it'll be a beat down, but either way, close game or beat down, any game throughout this season, the Canes are going to be so much fun to watch, and that includes tonight. The entertainment value of watching a University of Miami game these days, it's high octane. I think it's great. You remember watching the Miami Dolphins, that unbelievable year where you thought the Dolphins had something with Tua and Mike McDaniel and Tyreek, and then it really wasn't anything at all? I kind of look at the University of Miami as having a high-octane offense that will continue throughout the season because it is something. It's not a coach putting together a game plan that's going to get figured out And then, oh, what are they going to do? They're not going to adjust. No. This is a legit quarterback, and this is a more than legit wide receiver, plus a heck of a lot more. The University of Miami, they're a show. Malachi Toney, he is the story. Darian Mensah is fantastic. Yes, it's one game, but Darian Mensah has played college football before. Remember, he and Cooper Barkate both came from Duke. They were in the ACC title game. So Darian Mensah is excellent, but Malachi Toney, he is the most entertaining player, not only on the University of Miami, but probably in all of college football. And not only the most entertaining, but the best. Because you could be entertaining. You could look around any league and there's entertaining players. Doesn't mean they're also the best. If you can be entertaining and be the best, probably you should get the Heisman Trophy. And he might. So even though tonight the Canes are taking on FAMU in just a few hours from now, and even though FAMU's quarterback is out for the year, I don't know if you knew that or not, so it's going to be UM against FAMU and their backup quarterback. Even though that's what's going on for the Canes tonight, it is still worth watching. In years past, when the Canes would be at home taking on FAMU or Bethune-Cookman, a school where the Canes were a 50-plus point favorite, you may not even watch it. It's like, okay, we already know what's going to happen. It's going to be a complete blowout. Why am I going to waste my night watching it? Will tonight be a blowout? Yes, it probably will, almost certainly. But at the same time, seeing this talent on the football field, however long they play, it's going to be really entertaining. There's Canes haters out there. I know that. Some of you love the Gators. Some of you love the Seminoles. Some of you in this audience, you're all about FAU. You know, you're a Boca person. You're a Palm Beach person. You tune into the games right here on Fox Sports South Florida. But I don't think there's any FAU fans who are Canes haters, because it's just a completely different program. FAU, I love what they do. They get great coaches. Heck, look at what Lane Kiffin is up to nowadays. Look at what Dusty May is up to nowadays. There were times where FAU was extremely entertaining. There were times where Alabama was extremely entertaining, maybe even with Tua. But right now, the University of Miami, it's just a different level of entertainment. And for the haters who are out there who can't stand the UM talk, you're like, come on, it was one game. Stanford's terrible. FAMU's got no shot. The Canes went to California. They took on Stanford, who I know is not good. But no matter who you're playing, to get the type of performance that Malachi Toney got, 234 yards and 3 touchdowns in 3 quarters, and Stanford tried everything against him. It's not like they gave up. Okay, we can't cover the guy. No, they kept trying and trying and trying, and none of it worked. It has been quite some time since we had a University of Miami player as electric as Malachi Toney. As far as the electricity goes, of course, I'm talking about UM and not FSU here. Get that joke? Did you laugh a little bit? Or it's already like 5 days later, we forgot about it. But as far as electricity goes for a player at UM, I was thinking Devin Hester. Because when Devin Hester touched the ball, you had popcorn in your hand. Or you tried to borrow your neighbors when you're there at the game. like Devin's about to get this ball. You knew that he was electric, and you knew he always had a chance to get into the end zone. As for Darian Mensah, in that Stanford game, he was dang near perfect. The part that impressed me the most, besides, you know, the five touchdown passes in three quarters, it was the operational stuff. For somebody playing his first game ever with the Canes, all the changes along the O-line, it was basically flawless. The Canes' offense looked like a well-oiled machine. The only area from week one where I thought, okay, they probably need to be better in week two, that would be the running game. The running game against Stanford was just meh. Mainly because they weren't committed to it at all. They were throwing the ball so easily. It's like, okay, we'll just keep throwing the ball. But when the Canes take on big-time opponents and when they get to the college football playoff, that running game will not be a luxury. It will be a necessity. Now the Canes, while they have these easy games, they need to work on that. They need to sharpen it. They should tonight. I know a lot of former players talk about the practices in Coral Gables. Former players, current players, they rave about it. But as great as it is there, there's no replacing game reps. And tonight, you've got an opportunity. If you're the University of Miami, you're taking on a team that will get blown out. This is the chance. Get Mark Fletcher Jr. cooking. This is a chance to let that O-line eat. I'm not suggesting abandoning the passing game. I'm just saying Miami's going to need to have both the passing game and the running game cooking big time by January. Or even early November when they go to South Bend. That'll be coming up in 2 months. Because during those games, the running game is going to matter. The passing game is going to matter too. You got to have both of them working. And then on the defensive side of the ball, I would like to see the rushers get home. I thought the Canes did a good job of getting pressure against Stanford. But in terms of finishing, getting the QB to the ground, getting the running back to the ground, didn't happen. I watched every second of the Canes in the college football playoff last year in person. I traveled to all the games. I was there in College Station. Then I was in Dallas. Then I was in Arizona. And I will tell you that the defense that I saw against Stanford was not yet at the level of what I saw during the college football playoff. I know Reuben Bain is not there. Mezador is not there. However, they can probably get to a similar level. It's only September. Corey Heatherman's still the defensive coordinator. He and his staff have a few more months and a lot of games left to bring that D up to the level that they were last year. I did see plenty of talent, but they got to get to that finished product. They're not near it yet. That is a work in progress that we saw in week one. There's still room to grow there on the defensive side of the ball. And that's not a bad thing. Heatherman has to do some rebuilding, and he's proven. His philosophy on defense works. We've seen it. You go out there, you play violent, you swarm, you play fast. He's proven that that defense can win, and at the highest levels. It can turn really talented players into first-round picks. I am more than willing to give Corey Heatherman time to mold this Canes defense. And for the record, the D here that maybe you could say I'm nitpicking, that D only gave up 6 points in week one. And none of those points came from a touchdown. It was two field goals. So if the starting point is only giving up 6 points, what is this defense going to look like come January? Hopefully really good and similar to what we saw last year. Now, I'll tell you what my 17th annual football pick'em challenge is going to look like. If you have the most winners against the spread for the week, you're going to get a $100 gift card to Flanagan's. If you go to my site, slaterscoops.com, it is free to sign up. 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It's never too late to get in. The weekly prize is a $100 gift card to Flanagan's. And if you have the most winners against the spread after 18 weeks, you and a guest will fly away to Costa Rica, all thanks to the Costa Rica dental team. If you missed last night's game, nothing to worry about. You can get in before tonight's. 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
8: 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Turnpike South still reporting an accident on the approach to Sunrise Boulevard. I-95 North, an accident just after Boynton Beach Boulevard. I-95 South, an accident just before Cypress Creek Road, with heavy traffic back to Atlantic Boulevard. Glades Road West, an accident just after Limes Road. And Commercial Boulevard East, an accident at Northwest 64th Ave. This traffic is service of Massage Envy and the Traffic Center. 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
10: Buckle up. Helmets on. Whoa. Here's Andy Slater.

way more than I was entertained last night with that football game. Even though the University of Miami's taking on FAMU, I'm excited to be entertained by Mensah, Malachi, Tony, and hopefully the running game this time too. I'm also excited for Sunday to see what the Miami Dolphins look like, and particularly their rookies. There's going to be a lot to watch in that game on Sunday, mainly because it's all new. One area that I'll be watching, that'll be the rookies. There's four key rookies. All of them are probably going to start. The first pick, Caden Proctor. Let's see how Caden Proctor works with Aaron Brewer and all the big dudes up front. Are they going to be able to create space for Devon Achane? Are they going to be able to keep Malik Willis clean? Is Malik going to be able to find space to make some trouble for the Raiders' defense? And keep in mind, Caden Proctor, he was the first pick that the Dolphins had in this draft, but he's not just the first pick. He's the first pick ever made by Jeff Hafley and John Eric Sullivan. So I see Proctor as sort of the tone setter for what this team's going to be. What are they going to stand for? I talked yesterday more about Jacob Rodriguez and the comparisons to Zach Thomas. Jeff Hafley has not stopped raving about Jacob Rodriguez. He's going to wear the green dot. Basically means he's going to be calling the plays for the defense. I'd say that's a huge role for a rookie. That's a giant leadership role. I knew they loved him, but now you do that and you're cutting veterans who were good.

0: players at linebacker, it's this dude's show. So I'm very curious to see how he's going to do in his first game. And then the wide receivers, Chris Bell in particular, is interesting to me because he's coming off an injury. He's going to play week one. That's a lot quicker than a lot of people believed he'd be in there for. Let's see how healthy he is. Let's see how effective he is. And then the other pick would be Chris Johnson. Now, remember what the point of comparison for Chris Johnson is going to be. Is he worth giving up Jaylen Waddle for? It's too late now, but the reason that comparison will be out there is because his pick was basically the Waddle trade. So is it better to have Chris Johnson under a rookie contract, or would it have been better if the Miami Dolphins kept Jaylen Waddle? That remains to be seen. That's something I'm going to be looking out for. And I know the comparisons are going to be made for some time. Not for years and years, but at least for now, something to keep an eye on. You kind of get the feeling, as I've been talking for maybe 30 minutes so far today, you definitely get the feeling, and you know now, that football is back. Football season is truly here. Talking about an upcoming game, a game tonight, a game on Sunday, what to look out for, it's a great feeling. We're getting to the best part of the entire sports calendar. We got a Canes game tonight. We got an NFL game tonight. We got a Dolphins game Sunday. We got baseball postseason around the corner. The NBA's coming back. The Panthers, they'll have their 12 minutes of training camp coming up soon. And then they'll be on the ice less than 3 weeks from now in Carolina. A real game that quickly. It's all happening right now. And we're lucky enough to have one of, if not the best college football teams in the country in our own backyard. Isn't it amazing how great the University of Miami football team is? They play at Hard Rock Stadium. And then the other team that plays at Hard Rock Stadium, the Miami Dolphins, they might be one of the worst teams in the league. The Canes might be number one. They may win the title. The Dolphins, they might wind up with the number one overall pick. And at this point, I don't think Dolphins fans would mind that. And I don't think Jeff Hafley and John Eric Sullivan would mind that either. Something else you shouldn't mind, looking at beautiful Rachel's in West Palm. That is the number one spot right now for absolutely gorgeous women, and at the same time, an amazing steakhouse. They have a first-class steakhouse at Rachel's with one of the best views in town. And now during football season at Rachel's, they're offering half-off steaks every Sunday and Monday from 7 to 11 p.m. So you want to watch football on Sunday night, you want to watch football on Monday night, you can have the view of their brand new 85-foot screen that goes around the entire place, plus the views around that screen. And have yourself a Wagyu steak. How does it get better than that? I'm telling you, Rachel's West Palm looks better than ever right now. Rachel's is located off I-95 and 45th Street. Watch a game there, have a fantastic meal, and best of all, be entertained by beautiful women all day and all night. They're open until 5 a.m. and they serve food, including those steaks, until 4:30 in the morning. Spoil yourself and enjoy yourself at Rachel's in West Palm.
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0: As football season is officially here now, that means less baseball talk here on the show, particularly because the Marlins, those Miami Marlins, the fighting fish, doesn't look like they're fighting anymore. I mean, they were fighting last night to get to 15 runs like the Mets did. They almost got there, but they stopped at 14. That Marlins game had everything last night. It was way more exciting than the football game. That game was one of one. You have a 162 game schedule. You never know when you're accidentally going to run into something very cool, and that Marlins game was it. I wasn't there, but I was watching it. To give you a quick recap, Jansen Junk, he lived up to his last name. The Marlins fell behind 8-0. Then they rallied to tie the game at 8 in the sixth. The next inning, the Mets score a bunch more. And in the ninth, the Marlins cut it to 15-14. And then Graham Pauly pops out and the Marlins lose. There's two ways to look at it. If you work for the Marlins, you say, that's why they're the fighting fish. They don't quit. What a fight. Even though they lost, they're fighting. Or you could look at it and say, if you don't work for the Marlins, how do you score 14 runs and lose? The Marlins also had 22 hits. I looked up last night how many times the Marlins had scored 14 runs in franchise history and lost the game. And it was actually the third time last night. One of them was in Colorado, so I don't know if you want to count that. But still, it was the third time the Marlins had scored 14 runs and lost. Third time in franchise history. Plus, it was against the Mets.
12: Meet the Mets. Meet the Mets. Step right up and greet the Mets.
0: Come on, the Mets. The Mets, they do the same thing every year. At least it seems that way. They spend big, but they just spend it on the wrong guys, and then they get injuries all the time, and they stink. And the Marlins just got swept by that team at home. The Marlins really needed these games. These were gotta-have-it games. The Marlins needed to rip off 10 wins in a row to even think about the postseason. The Mets come to town, and the Mets sweep them. And for perspective, this is not going to become a salary conversation because I know the Mets have a much larger payroll. And like I said, they spent it horribly. But when you look at the standings, this is a team, the Mets, that fired their manager. They were the laughingstock of baseball. And if you look at those standings right now, the Marlins and Mets are only separated by 3 games in the loss column. So at the end of the season, later this month, the Mets could absolutely leapfrog the fish. So when the Marlins want to tell everyone after the year how great it was, how awesome they played, how much fight they have, I want you to remember this series and how it exposed a lot about the Marlins, where they got swept and Yuri Perez and Sandy Alcantara both pitched. They both pitched in that series. That's almost hard to do. And the Marlins still got swept. I plan to go to Lone Depot Park on Saturday. The Dodgers are coming to town. They take on the Fish starting tomorrow. And I know ticket sales have been very good. Parking is supposed to be a mess. Normally, it's really not, even though people kvetch about it. They just like to complain. But a lot of people wanted to go see the Dodgers and really see Shohei. However, the Dodgers, as you may know, and hopefully I'm not the one giving you this news for the first time and upsetting you, but they placed Ohtani on the IL. So Ohtani is not going to be playing against the Marlins this weekend, and that's probably something the Marlins ticket office is not happy about. Plus, fans are not happy about it. You know, the Dodgers are a really good baseball team. They're trying to win the World Series again after winning it 2 straight years. Will they go back to back to back? So the Dodgers, they're good, but the showcase is Shohei. So it is disappointing, even for me. I plan on going Saturday. Did it cross my mind that Shohei's not playing now? Maybe I won't go? Yeah, I'm not fully committed to it yet. I'll still probably go, but when Shohei's not there, the best player in all of baseball, that's a little disappointing. But I understand it from a Dodgers standpoint. Plus, it's the Marlins. It's not like he's on the 3-day IL. It's 10 days, but they know who their opponents are coming up. And the Marlins, do you really need Shohei against the Marlins? Something you do need is a seat at my poker tournament, the Slater Scoops Poker Tournament, coming up next Tuesday. It's 5 days from now, September 15th, at Seminole Hard Rock Hotel and Casino in Hollywood. $50,000 minimum in the prize pool, and it's only $250 to buy in. The tournament will start a little bit earlier than usual. It's going to start Tuesday at 4 p.m., but if you can't get there at 4 or 5, it's okay. You'll have until 8:10 p.m. to register and get a seat in my tournament. The turnout is going to be tremendous. Yet again, I think we're going to have more than $100,000 in the prize pool, but I know the minimum will be $50,000. Don't miss it. I hope to see you next Tuesday. That's in 5 days from now, September 15th, in the poker room. It's the Slater Scoops Poker Tournament at Seminole Hard Rock Hotel and Casino in Hollywood.
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20: 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Turnpike South, an accident just beyond Bridge Road. I-95 South, an accident just south of Oakland Park Boulevard, with heavy traffic up to just before Atlantic Boulevard. In West Palm Beach, Perimeter Road North, an accident just before Belvedere Road. Southern Boulevard West, an accident reported on the Persia Kirk Road. And in Broward, Atlantic Boulevard West, an accident just after Andrews Ave. This traffic is serviced of Massage MV and the Traffic Center. I'm Sharina.
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0: Will Manso from WPLG Local 10 with us here quickly on the Andy Slater Show. Will, I know you're getting ready for the Canes game, covering that tonight. A lot going on. Do you think we're going to see more excitement in that game tonight than we did in the baseball game at Lone Depot Park last night?
22: Yes, because it's going to be Malachi Toney scoring a lot of touchdowns, I think. So that's exciting. But I know when it comes to the back and forth, I don't think that's going to be happening tonight.
0: As far as entertainment value goes for tonight, I was talking about that earlier. Do you feel like in years past, so many Canes fans would still be entertained in a game like this against FAMU?
22: No, and that's the thing. And I am anxious. You know, I'm like you said, I'm getting ready to head out there. I head out early for the live shots for Channel 10 and get ready. I really am hoping that there's a big crowd, that there's a good crowd. These guys deserve it. This is a top 10 team, and I think we could all argue probably top 4 team in the country. They were a national runner-up last year. They deserve a packed house, even against FAMU, and I think they'll get a good crowd. I think people are genuinely excited, you know, to see. I was out at Stanford, and the people that made the trip, a lot of people made that trip. There was a lot of Canes alum there, too, from the West Coast. I think people are just excited, no matter who they play, to watch the product more than the brand. They really are excited about the team.
0: Isn't it tough, though, Will, when you know, I mean, they're a 56.5-point favorite. When you know your team's going to blow out the other team, the weather outside, traffic, you know, it's South Florida. Yeah. So it's tough to get out there, no?
22: It is on a weekday, you know, that doesn't help. But I they did push the start time to 8 o'clock. I think they're giving people the, hey, you can get home from work and, you know, 6 o'clock, get your stuff, pick up your kids, whatever you need, and head out to the game, you know. And I think it's one of those things where if you're really going to be a program like they want to be, and the excitement of the Canes being back to that level, the support has to be there in that way, no matter who they play. And I always tell you, I don't tell fans how to fan and how you spend your money, especially in this economy, but I think this team is worth your support. I think this team is worth going out there because they are truly a championship caliber team.
0: What do you want to see tonight?
22: A few early touchdowns from Malachi, a couple of them. Upright for Darian, no injuries. O-line running the ball really well, because I think last game, the one thing they didn't do was run the ball particularly well. I want to see them kind of, as the game goes on, just overpower a team that's clearly a lesser opponent. And then get the young guys opportunities in the second half. That's basically the formula I think you want to write up. And defensively, get after the quarterback. Show that against an inferior opponent, you can get 5, 6, 7 sacks and really go out there and attack the QB.
0: No disrespect, and you know when anybody says that, I said it earlier, you know some disrespect is coming. Immediately. But a game tonight against FAMU, do you think Mario sort of treats it like a practice?
22: I don't, because I think he's going to look at it as like, you got to go out with the same, you know, Mario's maniacal, you know, he's going to tell his guys. And look, human nature, the players treat it more that way, because I think, man, you start seeing how much better you are than this opponent. But I think Mario has them on such an edge and such a belief that, you know, every down, every play, 1-0, everything matters, that they'll play their best and go out there and just, you know, it'll feel like a practice by the second half, but the game itself as it starts, it won't be that way. The emotion, the intensity will be there.
0: Will Manso from WPLG Local 10. I know you're running around. I'm out of time, too, but I appreciate the time this afternoon. And let's see how much the Canes win by tonight, 50, 60, 70. We'll see how much Mario runs it up.
22: 54. All right. Well, 54. We'll talk
1: soon. WMEN Royal Palm Beach. 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
16: It is a Thursday, September the 10th. 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More details, I'm sure, alluding to thereof, coming shortly. Meanwhile, the NFL, Kenny, is back. And last night, man, did we get a little flashback to Aaron Rodgers' first series, New York Jets, the September 11th game, 2023, yep, where he did not survive the first drive of the season. Sam Darnold, in case you weren't watching, fifth play from scrimmage, injured on a sack. You saw him leaving the field and he was limping. He was jogging, but he was limping, and you knew something wasn't right. And then he turned away doctors, trainers, etc. But then we saw him going into the blue tent. And when you go in the blue tent and it's not a concussion based, not a concussion head related injury,
2: nope,
16: you know something is really, really wrong.
2: Yeah, and we saw later in the game, A.J. Brown went into the tent. Guess what? We never saw him again of the night. But
16: we'll get to
2: with Sam Darnold, I immediately thought to myself, well, there goes the Seahawks season, and, well, here comes Drew Luck. This is going to be a disaster, and it was a disaster for a while, and then it wasn't a disaster anymore.
16: It was until it wasn't. It was until it wasn't. Yeah, let's get right at that. The x-rays, by the way, on Sam Darnold's hip, it appears to be a hip injury, revealed no fracture. Mike McDonald said, quote, not broken, and then he called it, quote, great news. So I guess, you know, I don't know if it's great news, but it's certainly better news than if it were fractured, because you're not in a great spot. Sam Darnold expected to miss multiple games. No timetable is listed. Locke actually went 16-22 for 187 yards and a touchdown. And by the way, he's got familiarity not just with this team right now, but with the organization. Remember, he backed up Geno Smith in 22 and 23. Then he went to the Giants for a year. It was the New York Giants. And then he came back last year. So he knows the staff. He knows the franchise. He knows John Schneider, and they know him. They're big fans of his. And something that Mike Tomlin said last night, who, by the way, has gotten pretty good pretty quickly when he's not trying to smile for the TV camera and play TV guy. He's doing that thing that Tom Jackson did the first season or first couple seasons of NFL primetime, where he played television guy and looked into the camera and smiled and was stiff. Soon they're going to come back from break or whatever, and Tomlin's going to be there on his phone, or he's going to be growling, or he's going to be frowning. It's going to be real. It's going to be authentic, what he should be. He's got to play the Charles Barkley role of, hey, I'm just here to tell you the truth. You may not like it, but you hired me for this. Not to be, hello, everyone, I'm television's Charles Barkley, but just to be Barkley, period. So, as I was saying, Mike Tomlin said something immediately that was like, there you go. And I think it was at halftime, actually, where he said the good news is he played a lot in the preseason. So, I mean, he played a whole lot more than Sam Darnold did. So he's got the reps. Now, the bad news is he didn't necessarily do that and get all those reps with the ones, you know, with the starting line and skill position. And that was noticeable with false starts and several procedure and illegal shifts where they just are not on the same page. Because obviously he hasn't been the guy in the majority since preseason games ended.
2: Right. Well, and Chris Collinsworth made the comment last night, and this was in the second quarter.
3: Here's a guy.
2: You can tell. Well, he wasn't talking specifically about Drew Locke. He was talking about the game as a whole. You can tell that there is one less preseason game and there are a lot less reps for the starters these days because it was sloppy and Drew Locke was a big part of that. But our boy Drake May, he wasn't a whole hell of a lot better, and that was portending things to come.
3: What did I tell you yesterday? I think I said yesterday the problem with Drew Locke, the problem with Drake May is that he's prone to turning the ball over, and he makes bad decisions at important times. Now, sometimes you get away with a bad decision, and what you're told is, hey, great job, don't do it again. But the problem is, you can make bad decisions at a time it's not that important. He makes bad decisions when it is important, and I stressed that, I believe, yesterday. I know I did certainly at the end of last season. Drake May, to me, is someone who turns the ball over in times in which there's no need to. Now, there are times in which turning the ball over isn't a horrible option. Can I give you an example? A fourth and goal. Can I give you another example? The last play of the half, a Hail Mary into the end zone. Uh-huh. There are times in which a turnover, fourth downs, no time on the clock, those are okay times to turn the ball over, all right?
2: Yes.
3: If you throw an interception on fourth down and it actually moves the ball 15, 20 yards down the field, that's like a short punt. That's a better option than if you wouldn't have thrown the interception, right?
2: Right.
3: He throws interceptions. He fumbles the ball at very important, unnecessary times. There are good times and bad times for turnovers. And some people would say, how can there be a good time? Well, there's a better time than others, okay? His hip is hurt. Okay, that's not great. His hip isn't broken. Okay, that's much better by comparison. He turns the ball over. I said this yesterday. I said this in January last year. It's nothing new. I'm not shocked by this. Now, was I shocked that he threw that interception when they had a chance to tie the game and go to overtime if need be, or just win it outright? Yeah, I was shocked because I thought, here's a dude in his third year who knows better. Job one right now is to not lose us the game. Job two right now is to give us the best chance to win the game. Job three right now is to see job number one, right? And he didn't do that. It was inexplicable by a guy just trying to do too much.
2: We discussed it yesterday. Drake May, is he potentially due for a fall off? And is this someone that maybe superseded expectations last year with a team that had an easier path than one typically would to get to the Super Bowl? And we started to have some of those questions answered last night. Drake May has traditionally struggled, like you said, in big moments, having to make the big throw, having to make the right decision.
3: But these weren't big moments. These weren't big moments. These were. I have a 10-point lead, and it's in the fourth quarter. And this is a case of, hey, we're down by a field goal, and we are well within field goal range. And all I got to do is see rule number one, and that is not lose us the game. You're acting like it was a comeback situation. These weren't big moments. It wasn't being called on to do big moments.
2: No, he wasn't. Now, what's crazy about him, though, is that he gives you flashes of brilliance. On that final drive, he converted a third and long and a fourth down with perfect throws. I mean, he was absolutely excellent, and then things cratered and bad decision-making happened, and then all of a sudden it was taking an L, and the whole thing was a disaster for them.
3: It was an absolute disaster for the Patriots, who have questions to answer today. Boston Sports Radio is like, you think Vrabel was distracted? You think this whole Diana Rossini thing, you think there was a distraction there? And then he's got a puppy and all this nonsense? Look, if they win that game, no one says a word, and we all know that.
2: No.
3: It's the old, look what you made me do. Look what you made me do. No, no one made you do anything. Drake May, he's a fine player. Do not get me wrong. But he's not cooked yet. He's not there. If you put a fork in him to see if that cookie is made, there's still going to be a little bit of dough stuck to the prongs, in my opinion. Unless he's just always going to be Brett Favre and make bad decisions and be a gunslinger who doesn't get away with it in times that he should. That was not a play that he had to make for them to go to overtime. There was a lot of time on the clock. They were within range. There was no reason, no need for that. And the fact that it came as the third interception of the half is what's mind-blowing. because what it says is, it's not that I didn't learn anything from the previous. Hey, nothing they said to me on the sideline got through to me. I'm still going to do what it is that I do, and that is make bad decisions at important times, which is to making bad decisions is one thing. Making them at important times is another thing. And doing it like that last night after you threw two interceptions tells me this kid is an idiot.
2: And is that arrogance or is it just idiocy? Is he not smart enough to eventually be a MVP candidate?
3: Let me give you... Go ahead.
2: Go ahead. No. I, all I'm saying is that he had the Hunter Henry throw on 3rd and 19, gets him into a 4th and 9. Then he has the first down throw, beautiful to Hollins. But then after that, that force, it's like the... sometimes with him, it's almost as if he realizes, uh-oh, it's almost hero time, and then he just loses his mind. He can do everything leading up to it, but then the moment of truth, he falls apart. It's wild. He was steady up until then.
3: So the analogy I was going to give you is I've been at the blackjack table with guys playing big, big money. I maybe have $100, back in the day, $200 on a hand of blackjack. And we're playing in the high limit room at the Cosmopolitan Las Vegas, and sitting there to my right is your boy Frank Thomas and others. Mm-hmm. And he wanted my seat, which was third base, closest to the dealer. And he thought I'd give it to him because he's Frank Thomas. And I said, no, my man, I play here. I'm good. Sit right there. But he was insistent. And I said, no, I'm here. I'm good. And so he said, and then he got mad when, he'd lose a hand because he thought he should have been sitting where I was. But he wasn't upset, but he didn't say anything when I lost a hand based on the cards that he would have received. But I'm reminded of being at the blackjack table. And somebody with a lot of money losing a few hands or getting beat, maybe they played a double down the right way. Maybe they had a 7 and a 4 and they doubled down and they got themselves a good card like an 8. So what would that give you, Kenny? If you had a 7 and a 4 and your double down is an 8, what would that add up to?
2: 19.
3: That's correct. But then the dealer winds up building a hand and builds a 20 or a 21 and beats them. And that person gets pissed. So then they play a little bigger, and now they wind up with a pair of 8s, and the dealer's showing a 7. So they split the 8s. So now they got two hands. Instead of playing $1,000 on the table, now they got $1,000 on the 1-8 and $1,000 on the other 8. And the dealer puts down another 8. So what do? They split it again. Now there's a third $1,000 chip on the table, or actually two $500 chips, let's say. Okay. So then that first 8 is a 3. So the player goes, oh, double down. Puts up another $1,000 chip and gets a double face down, though. I don't want to see what the card is. I don't want to see what it is. Okay. And then on the next 8, they get a 2. And they go, oh, this is going to be a huge hand. Double down, another $1,000 on the table. And then face down, I don't want to see what it is just yet. And so that card, right? And then the next, they just hit it, and it's an 18. And the next one is a 17.
2: Mm-hmm.
3: Great. So now you went from a $1,000 hand to having a split to a resplit to a double down and a double down. So you've got $5,000 on the table as opposed to $1,000, right? If you win this hand, the dealer busts, it's $10,000 in difference. Instead of losing five, you win five. $1,000, $10,000. And the dealer flips, and the dealer now has a 12. And the dealer pulls an ace. Now it's 13. The dealer pulls a 3. And now it's 16. And the dealer pulls a 5. And it's 21. And all you can think is, for the love of God, those two double downs, let them build to 21 so at least I can get a refund. I get $2,000 back.
2: Yeah.
3: And instead, it's a 8 and a 5 on the other hand. And what you have is 5 now losing hands that you played it the right way. You played it the right way. So here's what you got. That player that just lost that is now emotionally gambling because now they're pissed. Because what? That's not that. And nothing crazy happened. It's just sometimes that does happen. A simple hand turned into a split, into a resplit with a double down, straight hit. And then here we go. I lost it all. And now that player takes their pile and goes, screw this, and bets $10,000. Because I'm going to get up what I should have right there.
2: Yeah.
3: What Drake May did last night in that moment was basically the guy at the blackjack table that was pissed about, A, I have to do this now because I turned the ball over. I shouldn't even be in the position. We're up 10-0 to a backup quarterback. This is nonsense. So now, F this, $10,000, watch this, bang, game over, game winner. And instead, he bet the $10,000 on the hand. And by the way, his hand looked pretty good. He had a 19. And then the dealer pulled, well, five cards from an eight. Dealer had an eight, and then dealer pulled a three, and you thought, oh, this is bad. And then the dealer pulls a five, and you go, okay, we're good. And the dealer pulls another five, and you go, oh, And then all of a sudden, the dealer's got 21.
2: See, for me, the blackjack analogy is you had just found Mac Hollins to get yourself to the 12-yard line. You've got plenty of time. You're either going to send it to overtime or you're going to win the game, and you have 19 and you decide to hit. And all of a sudden you see a 7 and you're dead. And that was the reckless prayer for no reason at all that Drake May threw into the end zone trying to force it to Mac Hollins.
3: If you tried to hit, okay, on a 19 with a $10,000 hand on the table or five, the dealer would repeat out loud what you're trying to do, and they would make the floor person aware. So they would turn to the pit boss or floor person. A lot of people confuse the floor person with the pit boss because the boss is the boss, and the one who's normally there with the pen and paper and the, you know, taking up, that would be a floor person.
2: I was going to ask you how you know the difference.
3: Okay. So the floor person is going to be, you know, the boss, the pit boss oversees all of the pit, not just that little. So they're going to notify them. And they're going to give a look to the dealer, and they're going to have a little conversation about, is there any chance that they could have seen what the next card is? Because no one is going to be hitting on a 19 unless you're really drunk or you don't know the rules of the game. And so they're going to say, sir, are you sure that you want to do this? And then if they get a yes, then they'll say, okay. They'll play out that hand. But they're going to warn you, and they're also going to make the bosses aware that that's what this is. No, it's a $5 table and it's a bunch of drunk girls on a bachelor party. They go, you want to hit 19? Okay, fine. Right. And they just give you the card. You sure it's what you want?
2: Yeah.
3: And there you have it. But anyway, the analogy being sometimes guys get emotional, and then as opposed to just composure, they then make a stupid decision based on what previously had happened. Drake May probably upset about those picks. Is like, bleep that, bleep all this. Now I win the game. And instead made a really bad decision. So, yeah.
2: Yeah. When Mike Tirico outright says terrible decision on national television to describe the play you just made, that about says it all right there.
3: Because it's not Mike Tirico's job to do that. Mike Tirico's job, for those that don't know, Mike Tirico's job is not to tell you what they should do or what they shouldn't do. His job is to merely tell you what they did do. It's not even to tell you what they're going to do. It's not what they should or shouldn't have. He's there to say, it's 77 degrees and partly cloudy skies. He's not there to say, this is one of the prettiest days of the year, or to say, it is extraordinary. He's there for the facts only. And Collinsworth is there. Here's a guy who makes bad decisions in important moments. That's Collinsworth's job.
2: Yeah.
3: So when Tirico oversteps his bounds, because you know, as a longtime play-by-play man, on the radio, you have a little bit more room to paint and color in some of that.
2: Correct.
3: In audio.
2: Because you need to convey.
3: But when you do television, when you call a televised soccer game on ESPN+, you're not telling us, Johnson, the halfback touching the ball quickly within a 3-yard radius to so-and-so, and Jenkins not the sideline, because they can see. They can see what's happening. Tirico saying, terrible decision. I felt all that. The first thing I felt was, yes, because that's what I said on the show earlier today, and I feel completely vindicated by the term terrible decision.
2: When someone like Tirico, and it's not like he gave it a beat and then he came back and he said a terrible decision, his brain immediately processed, oh my God, that's a terrible decision. Say it. And so he said it.
3: Yeah. And I wish we could play it for you, but the company is too scared to let you hear the audio from the game, and they're afraid he might get sued or whatever.
2: That's true.
3: One of the 12 people listening to the podcast may be like, hold on, NBC, let me write you a letter and let you know. Anyway, let's move on with Good Greek Moving and Storage. Go to Good Greek. Greek.com. Also, last night, you mentioned A.J. Brown suffers a high ankle sprain. He left the game early third quarter, which means that he ruined all the parlays for everybody that bet on his player performance. Mm-hmm. Certainly, if he left before halftime, it didn't play at all in the second half, your parlays would have been scratched out by the injury issue. Yeah, third quarter, gone. X-rays, rule out, fracture. But you were talking yesterday about, what about A.J. Brown and this and that? And I said, yeah, okay, injuries happen, but nonetheless, how about that? The two things we talked about kind of came to fruition.
2: Sure did. And he was looking like he had a pretty good connection with Drake May. When Drake May wasn't making bonehead decisions and he was playing within himself, A.J. Brown was there. A.J. Brown was finding holes in this Seahawks secondary. But, man, that injury looked gnarly. He's coming down, and he takes a knee to the side of the ankle, and it clearly torques as he's heading to the ground. That right there, that could be big problems for the Patriots, especially after a loss like last night. He clearly – and if Romeo Doubs is going to have a season – like the game he played last night, and there's no A.J. Brown, then the Patriots are really in some trouble.
3: Here's a guy who got his ankle. Remember, if you're going to do a Collinsworth impression, you have to open with, here's a guy. Here's a guy. And then you have to talk about the Walmart Skycam from the Walmart app.
2: Oh, yeah, good call. Did you see he called the Indianapolis Colts Indiana last night? And then he had to correct himself later on. But he goes, yeah, after a stint in Indiana. And I was like, what is he talking about? Is he talking about the Hoosiers? The Indianapolis Colts.
3: Yeah, I mean, this in the state of Indiana. What other teams are there?
2: You know? I guess, but I shouldn't. I mean, Collinsworth, it is week one for him as well. He had a little bit of a preseason, so I let it slide, but it was very unlike him because he's usually just so sharp and on top of it.
3: I do that occasionally where I talk about the Indianapolis Pacers, or I will say the Indiana Colts. I do that okay. as well. Yeah, so okay. It's a little bit, it's like the old Jack Nicklaus versus Jack Nicholson thing, where in your head you see it as a speed bump and you approach it and you go, hold on, which one am I about to say?
2: I am so glad you said that because I struggle with that and have always struggled with that. Nicholas or Nicholson. It has to be a majority of the population, I feel like, that goes through that.
3: Yeah, it is. Just like you do with Mike McDaniel and Mike McDonald. Yeah. And thank God now Mike McDaniel is, in fact, an assistant coach, meaning an offensive coordinator with the Chargers, because that'll make it easier for you. You won't be mentioning him that much. So thank you, Mike McDaniel, for the demotion to the offensive coordinator role. You've made our lives easier. Now we won't misspeak as often as we did.
2: Thank you, Mike.
3: Moving on. Good Greek Moving and Storage. 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More NFL news. Josh Jacobs pleading no contest today, paying a $1,000 fine in court costs, as well as court costs, He'll have a deferred judgment now in this agreement. So he's got conditions for this no contest plea in the two misdemeanor charges. And amongst them, you know, no committing a crime, this, that, whatever, blah, blah, blah. But here's the interesting thing. This deferred judgment agreement, he's not back in court until September 10, which is today, 2027. He's got one year until he's back in court, which allows now the NFL to say, okay, let's get to work on what his suspension, his punishment's going to be. But they also may or may not have seen the video that does exist that was utilized by the police. When you plead no contest, you're saying, I want to move on with this. I want to get on with this. There's a chance you're going to find me guilty. I don't want to admit to guilt, but I also don't want to drag this out. If, in fact, that's where this is going, let's start the process. Let's get moving.
2: He's saying I want to play this season.
3: I want to play. I want to earn.
2: Yeah. So the NFL, they're going to swoop in. Now, can they, in good faith, make a ruling, even though this has been pushed back an entire calendar year now? Do they just come in, they say, hey, four games, and we'll see you again in November? Like, how is this going to work with Goodell and company?
3: I think the NFL is probably saying to the police department, we'd like to see the video. We'd like to have access to this for our own purpose so that we can assist in what's appropriate and what's right. We don't want to make the court look bad. We don't want to be made to look bad as well. We want to be what's appropriate. I don't know with public information, you know, how this changes now with the plea deal. I don't know Wisconsin state law. In fact, I don't know Florida state law, but my sister knows New York law. I can certainly text her later and ask her. My sister's a judge, don't forget, so we can find out from the judge. And I forget that sometimes because my father was city judge and he was city attorney prior to that. He was elected as such. And then my sister was appointed city judge, obviously 35, 37 years later, whatever. And then she just was elected, but she ran unopposed because nobody wanted to deal with her.
2: Nobody wants to mess with that.
3: So all she really needed was one vote. And I told my mother, go there and vote for other just to see what happens. Go in, just go in the voting machine and just do a write-in candidate, anybody, and just see, like, if they go, hold on, because there was only one vote for Leslie, and now there's one vote for Seymour Hines. Seymour Hines.
2: Seymour Hines.
3: Mom, you've been watching The Simpsons? How about when Bart Simpson would call Moe's Bar
2: Tavern.
3: And Grill,
2: yeah.
3: Moe's Tavern, and just do the whole fake name thing? Remember, Amanda Hug and Kiss?
2: Uh-huh.
3: Perfect. When he got Moe to say, I need Amanda Hug and Kiss.
2: Amanda Hug and Kiss.
3: Amanda Hug and Kiss. But nonetheless, I could ask my sister if you want. 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We got to get into tonight's NFL, the game that we haven't even mentioned yet. 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
2: Yeah.
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1: 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I-95 South, an accident just after Palm Beach Lakes Boulevard, and another just beyond Hillsborough Boulevard with congestion back to Palmetto Park Road. Okeechobee Boulevard West, an accident just beyond Crestwood Boulevard. And Boynton Beach, Jog Road North, an accident at Gateway Boulevard. And Broward, 441 South, an accident at Atlantic Boulevard, and another on Atlantic Boulevard East at Dixie Highway. And also in Broward, State Road 7 North, an accident at Sunrise Boulevard. 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
4: 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You'll find us there, and we'll keep you posted on how that evolves. It is a Thursday night kickoff edition, and we've got NFL action tonight, the first NFL Thursday, actually, of the season. 8:35 p.m., they'll kick on Netflix. How about that? A Thursday night game on Netflix. Who thought this would, I mean, who, the ratings won't be great, I assure you, as a result, but nonetheless. The San Francisco 49ers and the Los Angeles Rams from Melbourne, Australia. The Rams, according to Hard Rock Bet, currently a 4-point favorite. The total points, the proverbial over-under, a combined 48 points. And on the money line, the Rams to win the game with no point spread involved, -210. The comeback, the 49ers, if you think they would win, you'd get $170 in profit on your $100 wager. Here's the insight on tonight's game. As I mentioned, teams have taken a very different route and approach to this game. There is a 17-hour time difference to Melbourne, Australia, Kenny. Are you aware of that?
5: I generally was aware of that because it's in the same vicinity as Tokyo where I was last summer.
4: Tokyo, 17-hour time difference. But if you're coming from the West Coast, as both these teams are, it's a 20-hour time difference. Whoa. 17 for the East Coast, 20 for the West. So it's almost a day. Here's the thing. The game is going to kick off here at 8:35 p.m. But that means that the game is actually kicking off tomorrow morning at 10:30 a.m. in Melbourne, Australia. So here will be Thursday, September 10th at 8:35 p.m. But while they're playing the game live, it'll be Friday, September 11th at 10:30 in the a.m. Now you say, okay, that's not terrible for West Coast teams, NFC West Division, when they play in the Eastern time zone. Because if you do the math, say the Niners are playing at the Giants. Say that the Rams have a game
5: at the
4: Saints.
5: 2:30.
4: You're playing. No, for them, body clock wise, a 1 p.m. kick, do the math, noon, 11, is 10 a.m. So their body clock would be on 10 a.m. internally.
5: Right.
4: So it's not that different. But here's where it does get interesting. The Niners arrived 8 days early. They've been sleeping in hotel beds. They've been meeting in conference rooms. They've had a very this is almost like a second training camp for the San Francisco 49ers, all things considered. The Los Angeles Rams arrived today. They arrived today. They are playing tomorrow morning, which is actually for us 8:35 p.m. tonight. Question, which arrival do you agree with more?
5: The San Francisco 49ers, and it is not particularly close.
4: Really?
5: Just like the time they arrived. Yes.
4: Let's make

0: Let me make like the Backstreet Boys and ask you, tell me why.
1: Because I'm just basing this, and it's a 14-hour time difference from Eastern time to Tokyo time, okay? And I'm just going by personal experience. And
0: you know, the world doesn't revolve around you and your one trip to Tokyo. I just want to make that clear, okay, champ?
1: Well,
0: I want to let the world know that the world does not revolve around you and your one trip to Tokyo, champ.
1: So for the stop calling me champ. For the purposes of this conversation,
0: it's
1: stop
0: chief.
1: Calling me sport. No, definitely not chief. Enough
0: okay,
1: already.
0: Tiger, you got it. You got it, chief.
1: That's like Letterman. He would play the game, please stop calling me chief. And he would bring the camera out onto the street and call everybody chief. And if they said stop calling me chief, they'd win a prize. All right.
0: Comedic genius, David Letterman, innovator of television. Right. No one did it like he did it. Go ahead.
1: So it took me like 3 days to get my body clock acclimated to Japan time. And this was during the Stanley Cup final with the Panthers. So I was a day ahead of when the Panthers were playing. But finally, after 3 days, you feel good. You're like, hey, this is normal. So advantage 49ers here. The Rams are just getting there. And now they have to go in basically 36 hours. They have to try and adjust to when the sun comes up in Tokyo, or the sun comes up in that part of the world, I should say, JC, at like 3:30 in the morning. Okay.
0: It does if your eyes are open, and it does if you're not wearing a sleep mask. It does.
1: I'm telling you, they are not going to be nearly as rested and nearly as prepared. And maybe it doesn't matter, but this biologically, they are at a massive disadvantage for this game.
0: So here's how it works in the NFL. There's buses that leave for the stadium at different time. First bus is generally 4 hours before kick. So that means that you're talking 6:30 a.m. local time. Mm-hmm. That's not ideal necessarily for a team like the Niners who've been there and who've acclimated to that, because now they're disrupting themselves a second time by getting into that. The bus is leaving at 6:30 to go to the, hold on a second, this is very unfamiliar. If you're the Rams, you've not made the adjustment yet. So doing that, you get to play in that flow state. I will say this, when it comes to issues of hydration and dehydration, the experts, the authorities will tell you that the damage is done ex post facto, that following the exercise, following when you really have to concern yourself with the jet lag and all of what comes with that and that adjustment, that's after the initial 24 hours. So
1: true.
0: The Rams may have gotten this right by saying, we're going to live normal lives for as long as we can. We're going to arrive. We're going to show. Then we're going to go get on the team bus. And we're, first bus, second bus, last bus, don't care. And we're going to go bang this out. There may be more disruption by actually having a week to pretend as if this is normal, because it's truly not normal. And then you're making it unnormal again by early morning nonsense. If this game was going to kick off at maybe, say, midnight tonight Eastern time, I like the Niners' way of doing it. But since the game is kicking off at 8:35, I kind of like the Rams' way of doing it as far as what we understand about sleep science, hydration, and the adjustment of internal body clocks.
1: I see what you're saying. I still think that as far as the one singular game is concerned, going and your circadian rhythm is in tune with your environment, I think that's important. But looking ahead, and I know that it's not for another 10 days, but the 49ers next game at home, and yes, it might be the Dolphins, but that coming back because they have spent 8 days in Australia and then trying to get themselves reacclimated to back home in that circadian rhythm.
0: Not ideal.
1: They're going to look horrendous in that game. And if you're on Hard Rock Bet, that's something you need to take into account.
0: Yeah, for sure, on Hard Rock Bet, take advantage week two of both of these teams. Now, mind you, both of them have delay. They won't play again until the 20th.
1: Right. So but it's hard, man. The 49ers being out there for damn near, really over a week, and then trying to, that's the thing with the Rams. To your point, the Rams just doing this in one shot and going back, their jet lag's going to be infinitely easier to handle than the 49ers who got their bodies in sync.
0: Sounds like I've changed your mind. Sounds like I've actually, without trying to, have changed
1: your way of
0: thinking.
1: Not for this game. Not for this game, but the way you put it, it does apply certainly to the Week 2 contest, for sure. So
0: Sean McVay has had mastery of playing these games internationally. Now, all three that he's coached, he has been coaching these games. All three of them were in London. So London's not a big deal. London's like almost like flying to San Francisco, to be honest. It's not a long trip. Not significant. But nonetheless, Sean McVay 3-0 in the point differential. The Rams have scored 92 in those combined games, and they've given up only a combined 17. So that's a 75-point point differential. They do average nearly 31 points per game in those contests. And if you do the math, 17 divided by 3 gets you to about 5.7 points per game. Now, they played the Cardinals in London in 2017. They played the Bengals in London in 2019. And then last year, you remember, they played the Jaguars. And that game was probably closest to their average because they won 35-7. So they're good at the international thing. Now, obviously, going from Los Angeles to London is 3 hours worse than it is for us, because we're right there. Yes. You see, we're on the coast and go over that way to Europe's to the right, as I like to say. It's not heading east, it's to the right.
1: So I like your geographic sound effects. Perfect. Yeah.
0: It's just over there. But from London, from Los Angeles, you got to go.
1: Yeah.
0: And then once you get over here 5 hours later, then you go, and then you make up your other 7 hours like that.
1: And inherently, jet lag is significantly easier when you are you're traveling back from the Eastern Hemisphere into the Western Hemisphere, as opposed to the way deep reaches of the international timeline, and that heading backwards or heading forwards in time, technically, that's really, really difficult.
0: Part of the reason that I love the Concorde, I'm obsessed with the Concorde. I have models of the Concorde in my living room. I have books about the Concorde. Just the idea of the 70s and this jet set life. And, you know, there's Mick Jagger and rock stars and Warren Beatty flying with you. The fact that dudes, and this continued until the early 2000s, remember, dudes would be, you know, finance guys, Wall Street guys, and they would weekend in London or Paris. And they would leave on like a noon, a 10 a.m. flight. So they'd have breakfast meeting in Paris or London. They would get on the Concorde, fly to JFK, and then they would be on Wall Street before 9 a.m., before the business day started. And you're like, how's that possible? Well, with the time change and the flight being less time thereof, you're actually traveling back in time because you're arriving before you left.
1: Right,
0: which is
1: exactly.
0: Not the case in supersonic flight. So that idea always fascinating. But how about Marvin Bad News Barnes, the legendary ABA basketball player that didn't really understand airline travel and or time zones? Marvin Bad News Barnes, I think they were playing a game in, or they were like an East Coast team, and they were playing a game in Central Time. They're playing like in Chicago, and the flight may have left at 6 p.m., but it arrived at 5:57 p.m. And Marvin Bad News Barnes said, I ain't getting on no damn time machine. His quote was, I ain't getting on no damn time machine. And they explained to him, it's not a time machine. It's a normal airplane. Right. There'll be grandmothers and babies on there. It's a 57-minute flight, but because there's a time difference, I gotcha.
1: Uh-huh. I ain't getting on no time machine.
0: I ain't getting on no damn time machine. God bless him. He would have crushed it on Hard Rock Bet, I'm sure. Hard Rock Bet, of the people, by the people, for the people. Ken mentioned it. Take advantage of these little information tidbits and the fact that the jet lag will be much worse for both these teams in week two. And yeah, you can bet NFL week two. Yeah, you can, believe it or not. You can. Hard Rock Bet right now, remember, through October 4th, offering everybody. That's right. New users, existing users, longtime users. Maybe you haven't used since Super Bowl. Get back on your Hard Rock Bet. 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And before the next 9 minutes and 38 seconds are done, I'm going to give you the play for the game tonight as well. Last night, remember the line was 3 for a while, Seattle, but then it moved to 3.5, which means that we wind up losing on that hook, even though there was a Sam Darnold early exit. So nothing you can do about that, folks, unless, of course, you took advantage and you knew my lean earlier, or our lean, when the line was 3. But it did go to 3.5, so unfortunate for some. Now, I know in Vegas, a lot of places had it at 3, which meant people got paid on the plus 3.5, and then nobody lost on the minus 3 part. So they weren't happy about that out in the desert. But who cares about them? We're only concerned with our friends at Hard Rock Bet. And we hope those sports books all lose their money. We're for the people.
1: Yes.
0: We want the people to win. We are the people. What are we talking about? All right. We're going to get a pick on this game coming up in a moment. But first, though, we must recognize the passing of the legendary Barry Melrose, the great, the mullet. Barry Melrose, gone at age 70, diagnosed with Parkinson's disease in 2023. And he, remember, at that time, immediately retired from ESPN. He joined ESPN in 1996. Do you remember when he left briefly to go coach the Tampa Bay Lightning?
1: I do. I do recall that. I recall as a kid the mullet behind the Kings bench when they went to the Stanley Cup final against Montreal with Gretzky.
0: His first year in Los Angeles. By the way, talk about lucking out. You get hired by the LA Kings and then they make a trade for Wayne Gretzky. And you go, okay, my life just became infinitely easier.
1: Yep. And that's the last time a Canadian team has won the Stanley Cup, actually, was that 93 season.
0: Son of a gun. Is that right? Oh, my God, it is
1: right. That is true.
0: They lost in 5, by the way. Barry Melrose left in 2008 to go coach the Tampa Bay Lightning. He coached them for 16 games.
1: He sure did.
0: 16 games. That's about a month. It's about a month of hockey, about 5 weeks of hockey.
1: Yeah.
0: So not great on that. In his NHL playing career, I want to guess how many goals the legendary, the great Barry Melrose scored. How many goals do you think he scored?
1: I'm going to go with 15.
0: 10. Pretty close. And you want to guess on penalty minutes for the great mullet, Barry Melrose? How many penalty minutes?
1: Why don't we just go ahead and get a triple digit guess here going?
0: Yeah, for sure. Yeah. How high in the triple digits are we talking?
1: I'm going to say 215.
0: See, you were closer to quadruple digits, 728. 10 NHL goals, 728 penalty minutes. Barry Melrose was always the coolest guy on the set. I don't care who was a guest. I don't care if it was Steve Levy and Barry Melrose and joining us, former players, current players, whomever, the commissioner, it didn't matter. He had the mullet. He had the suits. He wore 2002, 2003 NBA draft suits all the way till he retired from ESPN in 2023. He wore 3-button, 5-button, 7-button suits. He looked like Steve Harvey hosting Family Feud. The cigars. He had the slicked back hair. You know, he did the Pat Riley look is what happened. He was like, I'm going to be Pat Riley from the Lakers. We're here in L.A. with the Kings, and I'm just going to keep it for the remainder of my life. With the cigars and his stories and his anecdotes and all the stories that he used to start to tell on the radio. If you remember back in the day when he would go on with like SVP or when Tirico was on ESPN. And then they'd be like, hold on. And they'd be like, oh, because he got like too comfortable thinking he was just talking to a friend. Barry Melrose, absolute legend. First ballot, unanimous first ballot, mullet Hall of Famer. If you were to enshrine the first class in the inaugural class of the Mullet Hall of Fame, who else would you place in that class?
1: How about Penguins, early Penguins area era, Jaromir Jagr?
0: Jaromir Jagr, absolutely, that? Absolutely.
1: Yeah.
0: How about Billy Ray Cyrus? How about Billy Ray Cyrus? He's got to be the original. He's got to be the first inductee, probably, right?
1: Yeah, probably.
0: What about Carol Brady? What about Florence Henderson on the Brady Bunch? Carol Brady, do you remember when she got that little Tweety Bird? She had that wild.
2: I definitely do.
0: How about David Bowie? Remember David Bowie's mullet in the way back?
1: Yeah. Now, the most famous Hollywood mullet wasn't even real, I don't think, but Joe Dirt.
0: Joe Dirt,
1: David Spade. Yeah. That's the most recognizable mainstream like pop culture mullet of my life.
0: I love that you say, I don't think it was real. Meanwhile, one of the plot lines is that there was a wig surgically glued to his head because his skull had been burned.
1: You're right. Damn it.
0: Shout out to Dennis Miller playing the shock jock FM talk radio host. When I saw that movie, I'm like, wait a minute, they're doing what I do for a living. Because that came out in 2000 at the heyday of JC and the HT with the Love Doctors and Real Radio. Yeah. Joe, shout out Dennis Miller, by the way, for kind of like hitting on my ex-girlfriend in front of me when she was my girl. Well, loosely. I was invited by the Kravitz Center during their 15th anniversary or whatever to come on stage and welcome everyone in celebration and then introduce the opening act that was there for Dennis Miller. And I was told to tell a few jokes. So I told a couple jokes. And I remember, I was like, do I need to get these cleared? And the publicist was a big fan. And he was like, oh, we trust your judgment, blah, blah, blah, whatever. And I said, and I was nervous as hell. Because it's not like being on stage at one of my events. You know, this is the Kravis Center stage. And they're there for Dennis Miller, the guy from HBO, the guy from SNL. You know, the political comedian guy. The guy that makes references to the Mesopotamian era, Kikachu. The guy that has all these...
1: The Euphrates.
0: Yeah, exactly. Those type things. So I told a joke about... It was the 15th anniversary of the Kravis Center. And I said something which makes it... some joke about, in reference in age of years to many of the facelifts here in the crowd. You know, because it's Palm Beach and the Kravitz. And, you know, a lot of the ladies, they got tight faces on. They got brand new faces on. You know, it's three times the age of many of the new faces. Something along those lines. And as I was leaving the stage, I saw Dennis Miller in the wings. He was in the wings and had been watching me. And he wanted to watch the opener do his thing, etc. Yeah. And so backstage afterward, like, he had to go back and whatever. Because he'd been on the show a few times, Dennis Miller. And he was on to promote this as well. And so he's like, hey, man, you know, thanks for having me on the show. And blah, blah, blah, whatever. And he says, great, man, it's great. You know, he's got that vibe, that chicky vibe, you know, that he does.
1: Yeah.
0: And then he said, we got to get a picture. And the publicist guy's like, yeah. And so he said to my girlfriend, he said, get in here. Leah, get in here. And so he made sure that she got in the photo also because she was just standing there being good showbiz girlfriend on the side.
1: Sure.
0: She's significantly younger than I. She was 13 years younger than I was. Okay.
1: Okay.
0: At that point. And she's tall. And she was she was on America's Next Top Model. She was on the reality show. So she, you know, looked the part. Brilliant young lady, by the way. I think she's an anesthesiologist now, as a matter of fact.
1: Really?
0: Yeah, she's a legit like medical practice type. Yeah. So he wanted like and she had no business being in the picture whatsoever. But he was like, yeah, get in here. And I could tell like he was kind of like, I was like, all right, take it easy. Take it, Dennis Miller. Take it easy, my guy. Meanwhile, his brother Jimmy is a showbiz agent.
1: Really? I didn't know that.
0: Yeah, he used to rep Jim Carrey. So bring the whole small world together. I think he still does. I think he's after 30 years, I think his brother, if he's still living, Jimmy Miller, is still representing Jim Carrey. So tie it all together. Hey, a quick reminder, if you're going to watch the game tonight, why do it at home while the wife and kids are miserable? Go to Twin Peaks. Eats, drinks, scenic views, 29-degree beer. The women's tennis on the screens. The NFL action on the screens in 4K HD. And the menu, come on now. They got Scratch Kitchen. They smoke in-house their own brisket and wings. All those burgers, all those dishes, chicken fried this and that, dessert, the cocktails, happy hour, specials. And by the way, today is what? It is it's a Thursday. Is that right?
1: It's Thursday.
0: Okay, yep. So it's weekend kickoff Thursday. But remember, That means that there's specials going on at Twin Peaks as well, including but not limited to $5 22-ounce Yinglings, $7 22-ounce Heinekens in the frozen mugs, $3.75 Proper 12 whiskey if you want to get in on that a little bit and enjoy yourself. It's Eats, Drinks, Scenic Views, 29-degree beer, everything you'd want, your football headquarters, and the Twin Peaks girls to give you that hospitality. I promise you, you're going to be much happier looking around that room and talking to them than you will to your miserable family. It is Twin Peaks.
1: Go watch Canes and Florida A&M tonight at Twin Peaks.
0: Also that as well. Tonight, I am taking the Rams. I'll lay the 4 points. Real quick, Kenny, who you got?
1: I'm going to lay the Rams, the 4 points as
0: all
1: well.
0: All you had to say I was like Rams. Okay, that's all you had to say. It's JC and Ken. We're out of time. Fox Sports South Florida. Have yourselves a football Thursday, everybody. See you tomorrow.
1: Bye, champ.
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9: 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I-95 South still reporting an accident at Hillsborough Boulevard with heavy traffic now back to Yamato Road. And another accident just after Commercial Boulevard. Lake Worth Road East, an accident at Military Trail, has two left lanes blocked with delays back to Haverhill Road and in Broward. 441 South, an accident at Sunrise Boulevard. This traffic is service of Massage Envy in the Traffic Center. I'm Sharina.
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18: 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Zach Kittley, oh my goodness.
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1: We are headed into the home opener, to the season opener. It is Florida Atlantic. It is Navy coming up Saturday night at Flagler Credit Union Stadium. And it is a Thursday night. That means it's time for the Florida Atlantic Coaches Show from the Duffys off St. Andrews in Boca Raton. And we have a good FAU crowd tonight. We are expecting a better FAU crowd Saturday night. Massive implications in this game. College football playoff expectations for Navy. Why not? FAU. Florida Atlantic trying to go 1-0 in American Conference, playing again Saturday night, 7:30 the kickoff, 7 o'clock pregame here on the Florida Atlantic Sports Network. 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But because I am not selfish, as I say, with this home game, I don't care if you listen to me on Fox Sports South Florida, I want you in the seats at Flagler Credit Union Stadium, 866 FAU Owls, FAUsports.com. Florida Atlantic season opening loss at Florida. We'll talk about that. We'll look ahead to Navy. Tyler Skubanek, Florida Atlantic special teams coordinator, will join us later in the program. But the man in charge of Florida Atlantic, he is bringing FAU into its 2026 home slate and a big one to get things going in Boca Raton. Joining us tonight from the Duffys in Boca Raton, let's hear it for Hagerty Family head football coach Zach Kittley and the Duffys in Boca here on Fox Sports South Florida and the Florida Atlantic Sports Network. As always, coach, thank you for coming by. Appreciate it. And I heard you discussing earlier this week, and you talked about it last year. You have a 24-hour rule. Whatever happened on Saturday, win or loss, 24 hours to savor it, 24 hours to learn from it, and then you move on. You come off of the Florida contest, certainly a mixed bag. What did you do, and what does your coaching staff do with the players in the 24 hours from the time you get back from Gainesville to the time you really start honing in on Navy?
19: Yeah, I mean, you know, we look at the tape. You know, we look at the positives and the negatives. You know, we try to find a way to get better off of both. You know, there's always positives and always negatives from both games. You're never going to be perfect one way or the other. And so we try to look at that tape. Find a way to get better this week. And, you know, again, it's a long season. You know, we've got 12 games on the slate. You know, I call it opportunities. We get 12 opportunities to go show everybody what we've got. That's all you're guaranteed. And so we try to find the positives and the negatives of the tape and try to find ways to make sure our kids get better from both sides of that.
1: Defensively, and Jaden Baugh is going to be an All-American if he stays healthy through the entire season. So it's obviously a bit of a tough task in week one, and you talked about it last week. Just as far as the defense is concerned, and you after the game said, hey, our tackling wasn't good. Can what happened Saturday be a motivator for that side of the ball moving forward?
19: Yeah, absolutely. I mean, clearly we're not proud of the effort we put on defenses last week. You know, we want to take the ball away more. We want to tackle more. We want to force more punts. Absolutely. And so, yeah, we got to tackle. I think that's where it starts. You know, I'm a big believer in what I call getting the ball down, tackling. And, you know, that's something we put a huge emphasis on this week. So, no matter who you're playing, I mean, you know, it's kind of just – it is what it is with how our schedule laid out. Yep. You know, potentially two of our toughest games all year, week one and week two. And so we got to be ready to tackle this week. I mean, clearly they're going to run the football a ton. They got a great quarterback that can really, really go. And he's a big dude, too, just like Jaden Ball was. And so we got to make sure we're where we need to be. We're in the right place. We got to tackle. We got to wrap up. We got to get the ball down.
12: You're Jaden. Jaden Sweeney with an interception in this game of Aaron Filo. Last year, this defense did not collect an interception until week 9 of the season. You get one right off the bat, week 1, and you do it at the Swamp. Just as far as Sweeney is concerned, how far has he come? What has his ascension been as you've coached him last year and this year?
19: Yeah, he's got a great spirit about him. He's a great young man, always positive, great energy, kind of a leader on the defensive side of the ball. Super proud of that. You know, I mean, we talk about, you know, I talk about all the time on the offensive side, tip balls and overthrows. Those are the ones that get intercepted, and we had a tip ball, and then the ball bounced right in the air, and we had one against us, and then we got one back. And so that's just kind of that's how football goes. And so super proud of Sween and where he's at right now. And he's going to have a big week this week. You know, he's got to have great eyes in the secondary. We got to make sure we're running and tackling this week, clearly, from that standpoint. And, you know, they're going to what we call and go you. You know, they're going to crack us and crack us and crack us and be physical with us. And they're going to fake the crack and try to run some verticals on us. So him at that safety position, as well as, you know, Damon Allen and some others, we got to be really, really good back there.
12: When it comes to Caden Veltkamp, let's go to the offensive side of the ball here. He looked more comfortable, obviously, in front of 88,000 at the Swamp than he did last year at Maryland. That opening possession up until the interception, I mean, that offense was moving, and he was really orchestrating that offense. There were extended drives. There were short yardage conversions. There were red zone wins for this team. Just overall, Caden Veltkamp and his performance, how would you assess it?
19: Yeah, I mean, he did a good job. I mean, let's be honest. You know, we're gonna win and lose games based off that turnover ratio, and that's the biggest negative. You know, clearly the interception on that first drive, like you talked about, we called one of our base plays. He got caught up. Didn't have the route we wanted ran. He needs to move on in the progression, and he got a little greedy. You know, whenever you got a guy like Kelby Valson out there, sometimes you want to get overly aggressive and make sure he gets the ball in his hands. But when they're playing certain coverages, we got to make sure we progress in what we do. So he's got to be better there. And then clearly the other two, you know, again, we're just a tad late with the ball. Tip ball gets picked off. That's how football goes. And then that last drive, you know, we fumble inside the 5-yard line there. I think we're going to walk in the end zone if we don't have an MA right there and he ends up fumbling the ball. But at the end of the day, it doesn't matter. Can't happen. So our turnover margin is going to be the story of our season, in my opinion. Yeah. I mean, we can talk about offense scoring points, defense giving up points, all those things. When we look up at the end of the year, our turnover margin is going to tell the story of this football team. And that's an area where he knows, and I've challenged him, and we've got to get better. If you take 5 plays away from Caden Veltkamp the other night, I thought he played at a really, really elite level in an awesome environment that's tough for quarterbacks to play in. But those 5 plays can be killer plays. We've got to make sure we correct those this week.
12: You and Caden are very close, and you recruited him, and you coach him very, very hard, and he receives that coaching. That's one of the great things about Caden Veltkamp. He is very much a pro mindset. When you're going through film and you're discussing, and I know that you always ask him, what did you see there? And you have that back and forth. What is that 1v1 time like with you and Caden Veltkamp when you're analyzing?
19: Yeah, I mean, what I love about Caden is he's always super honest with himself. You know, he's not one of those ones that comes back and says, well, I saw this or whatever. He's like, no, coach, I made a mistake. I can't do that. I've got to move on. You know, as soon as the game was over, he came up to me. We were walking into the locker room together after the game. And he said, that first interception is going to bother me for a while. You know, and he understands his mistakes, and when he doesn't, we're going to have a conversation. But he's such a pro, he's such a smart football player that he understands what's good and what's bad. And I think that's what makes us so close, because I'm always super upfront and I'm honest with everybody, not just the quarterback, but I'm honest with everybody. And I'm honest with myself, too. Whenever I make a bad play call, I'm the first one to say it in front of the whole team. Hey, this play call right here was a bad call by me based off what they're doing defensively. And so I think that's a huge part of just, you know, maturation and being honest with yourself and making sure that we're doing what we're supposed to do. So him and I, our one-on-one meetings are awesome. You know, he's, again, he's honest with himself. But, again, he played a really good football game, too, at times. And yeah. We just got to – again, there's five plays in there out of 92 that we repped in the game. We got to clean those five plays up. You take those away and you're looking at, you know, I'm not saying we're going to win that football game, but you're looking at the, you know, the Owl offense had 30-35 points in that game against an SEC defense, and we feel pretty good about it.
12: 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The running backs, you said last week, four of them are going to play. Four running backs played in that rotation. Brady Tillman got the start. Ethan Irvin got a majority of the carries. Leonard Farrow came in and bulldozed his way to good yardage. How long is this going to be the case? Is this a season-long aspiration of yours to rotate the four running backs as long as they're available? And does there need to be a running back one in this offense?
19: Yeah, there needs to be a running back one. You know, I've been challenging those guys. Someone take over. You know, and I mean, I'm not going to say it's a done deal now, but I do think Ethan Irvin put a step forward this last weekend to say, hey, it's going to be my job. So he did a great job last weekend. He did a great job this week. And you're still going to see some rotation at running back. It's not going to be a one-man show right now. But I am hopeful that, you know, someone keeps continuing to take over. You know, you're looking up and having 100-yard rushing games by some individuals and kind of go from there. But we're facing such a different defense this week, too, that yeah. There's going to be some scenarios like these guys like to be aggressive on defense. You're talking blitz zero, some different stuff. And so we got to have our head on a swivel as far as it goes from the running back position and make sure we're protecting the quarterback as well. So totally different week this week from that running back position. But I thought Ethan, you know, stepped away from that game kind of in a leadership role there. But you're still going to see Leonard, KD, and Brady as well this week.
12: Ethan Irvin, not a massive guy. He's fairly diminutive, but he runs with purpose. What has shown, or what has he shown to you that, as you say, has him pushing for that RB1, at least where we stand right now?
19: Yeah, I thought he was aggressive and ran fast and hard, you know, at Florida. You know, I mean, that's the biggest thing, you know. I tell our guys all the time that everything you put on tape, every play is an interview. And so he had 20-25 plays in that game where he was interviewing for us, you know, and he did a really good job. And I think that's part of it. You know, not that those other guys didn't do well, but at the end of the day, it is a production-based game and a production-based philosophy on where we're going. And so we want the guy that's going to be able to pass pro, to catch the ball in the backfield, to get explosive runs when he's in the game. And you know, when you look back after week one, he did the best job at that.
12: I could not stop during the broadcast, even as things became lopsided, gushing about the offensive line. I mean, that front five, especially with a brand new center, and you're working in three new pieces. You've moved your center last year over to right guard, and you've got someone that was playing tight end 2 years ago as your left tackle. And no holding penalties, no false start penalties with that noise in the swamp. That, if that's a harbinger of things to come, you got a lot of good football on the way.
19: Yeah, no doubt. That's one area that I was super proud of. You know, I'm a believer in the trenches, offensive line, defensive line. I think that's where it starts. You know, I tell them all the time, that's the heartbeat of the football team. So super proud of that offensive line. You know, a ton of credit to Coach Hamby for getting those guys ready to go. I thought we did a great job. I mean, you mentioned no pre-snap penalties, no holdings. I mean, you look at that, you say that at the end of a lot of football games, you're going to win a lot of football games. And I thought we were physical up front. I thought we were able to move guys in the run game. Again, you're looking at a team that, you know, you go against an SEC front, you may not expect to be able to run the ball the way we did. And last year, we weren't able to do that against lesser defenses. And so there's a lot of positives moving forward for the offensive line. And really, they did a good job of protecting the quarterback, too. Other than those couple times where we're, you know, 2-minute drills there right before halftime, and, you know, the defensive ends are pinning their ears back a little bit, say, no, we got to throw the ball to try to get some points on the board. So, again, credit to Coach Hamby and what we've been able to do in our scouting department for bringing the right guys in. And, man, Braden Cunningham, I mean, you talk about First start, you know, in the swamp. What an unbelievable job he did. He's an absolute stud. So, yeah, really excited with the foundation that we laid their offensive line going into the rest of the year.
12: And on the receivers, as advertised, this is such a good group. And we have the known quantities. Easton Messer, tops in the nation in receptions per game last year. Dom Henry, who's going to take the top off the defense. Want to add Brennan Hoke in there, your true sophomore, who had two big fourth down receptions in this game. But the newcomer, Kelby Valson, he has 10 catches. He has 92 yards. He has a fantastic touchdown catch on a perfectly thrown fade from Caden Veltkamp in this game. Valson, what appealed to you when you saw him entering the portal, and why was there such an urgency to get him to Boca Raton?
19: Yeah, you know, just we've known each other for a long time. Him and I got a relationship that goes back to, you know, 2022. I sat in his home with him and his mom. You know, we had a home visit there. He's just such an unbelievable human being. He's a great dude. I know his skill set. You know, again, I'm a believer in opportunity. I use that word all the time, and I feel like just he didn't have the opportunity there at Texas Tech to really showcase his ability just with the amount of snaps that he was able to play. And I had no doubt whenever he came here, he was going to be a big, big, big time player for us. And not only FAU fans and Florida fans, but the nation's about to find out pretty quick about Kelby Valson, because he's an absolute stud.
12: Up next, we're going to take a deep dive into Navy. This was a tight game a year ago up in Annapolis, and this will be the second time all time that the midshipmen come into Boca Raton. And Owl fans, does your pet cheer for the red and blue just like you? Enter the Nozzle Nolan Pet of the Game contest. Earn wagging rights all season long. God, I love that. 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More with Haggerty Family Head Coach Zach Kittley when we return from the Duffies off St. Andrews in Boca Raton. 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
0: 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Here with Hagerty Family Head Coach Jack Hitley, Florida Atlantic Coaches Show, here on a Thursday night from the Duffy's off St. Andrews in Boca Raton. And as always, thank you to the great Duffy's staff, the servers, the bartenders. They absolutely make this a pristine experience every single time we are out here. 7:30 kickoff, 7 o'clock pregame here on the Florida Atlantic Sports Network on Saturday, FAU and Navy. This will be for the fourth time all time. The last time Navy came down to Boca Raton, it was a 5-hour and 3-minute football game that ended at 1:37 a.m. So we love football. Maybe we don't have to walk out of there, though, at about 23 minutes to 2 a.m. All right, Coach. So triple option, and we spent a lot of the offseason talking about the fact that a trio of triple options this year on the schedule. How does a team prepare for a triple option in the game week leading into a Navy or an Army or even a Rice?
6: Yeah, I mean, it started all winter, all spring, all summer, and now we've been working on it. The hardest part about it, you cannot recreate it. You know, you can try so much, you can have your scout team work on it over and over and over, but it's really hard to match the speed, the athleticism of what they play with. But we've been working on it for a long time, like I mentioned, since January, and trying to put our best foot forward. Again, actually, when I look back at our defense of last season, two of our better games, in my opinion, were against Navy and Rice last year, of giving the offense more opportunities to make plays. So really proud of Coach Dewhurst and what those guys were able to do against the triple last year. We've worked it more this year than we did last year, too. So, again, we're going to face a little bit of a different Navy this year just because of what they have returning, what they have back. And so we've got to be ready for a little bit of everything.
0: Yeah, you shut out Navy from the midway point of the second quarter through the early part of the fourth quarter last year. It was a one-point game going into the fourth quarter. That included a dramatic goal line stop on the final play of the first half. Braxton Woodson, quarterback, the backup last year, and he now assumes that starting role. Very athletic. He's a big guy as well. How do you account for him? What's the key against a Braxton Woodson?
6: Yeah, we got to try to not let him get on the edge. I mean, he can really, really run. Straight line speed guy. He's a bigger, longer quarterback, which is a little bit rare in what they try to do. They're, you know, those guys normally aren't 6'3", 215. But whenever he gets open and he starts really running, he can fly. And so we got to make sure he doesn't just get in the open field. Got to try to contain him. We got to keep him in the box, if you will. And, again, we got to tackle him. We got to thump him. You know, I've been challenging our defense all week. We got to make sure we're the more physical team. We got to hit him, and we got to hit him often and a lot. You know, I think last week he had 23 carries for over 200 yards, and so we got to force him to pitch that ball or hand that ball to somebody else and kind of go from there. But he's an absolute stud. Again, they Coach Kronick, their offensive coordinator, he's different, you know, and he's not a true triple guy. He is very, very creative. I think he's one of the best in the country at not just the triple, but just offensively in general, really putting stress on a lot of people on the defensive side of the ball. So we've got to be ready for everything. So, again, I know they've got some stuff that they've not put on tape. They're going to have it this weekend for us.
0: Navy beat Towson in week one. There are a lot of new faces on offense, at least consistent contributors, Woodson being one of them. 8 of 41 rushing touchdowns back this year for the Navy offense. Only one receiving touchdown returned with Heidenreich graduated. 3,200 yards of offense gone from a season ago. How do you prepare for the new contributors? Yes, some of them are on tape, but it's a complete overhaul for the most part.
6: Yeah, I mean, you mentioned, you know, the receiver that got drafted 7th round by the Pittsburgh Steelers, absolute stud. And you cannot replace a Blake Horvath. I mean, he's an absolute stud, their quarterback from last year. And those two guys, that's where a ton of that production you just mentioned is coming from. Again, you go watch what they were doing last year. What they did against Towson is a little bit different. You know, that's a ton of credit to Coach Newberry and Coach Kronick offensively for them understanding their personnel and saying, hey, how can we put our best foot forward with who we have? And so I think they're going to be a little bit more gun than they've been in the past. They're still going to get under center, absolutely, and do what they do. They will rotate quarterbacks a little bit. They got Gutierrez, number 8, who's a heck of a football player. And he's going to come in there at times, too, and he's going to give them a little bit of a different element. So, you know, again, we prepared for everything that they've done in the past. We prepared for what they're doing against Towson. But, again, we've got to be ready to rock and roll. We've got to be ready to set edges. I'm a big believer the ball cannot circle the defense. If they get outside on us, that's where we're going to be in trouble. And then we got to have great eyes. We cannot give up the play-action pass where they're looking like they're trying to get the ball on the edge and then they throw the verticals over our head. Those are the two areas where, you know, I'm a believer if we get those two things taken care of, we'll look good at the end of the game.
0: Navy, and really any triple option offense, thrives on time of possession. They want to give you as few possessions as humanly possible. Last year was 33-27 in favor of Navy. Not, honestly, against a triple option team, that's not the worst number. You want to play with tempo. You had that thing roaring at times in Gainesville. Do you play the time of possession game a little bit, try and maybe hold on to the football longer than you would intend to offset that, or is it just full speed ahead?
6: Yeah, I mean, we're going to play our game. I mean, I think there's something to it for sure. But last year, too, we played with tempo, and you look up, and we had a 3-minute differential there, you know, as far as the 60 minutes of time. They had 33, we had 27, so 6 minutes, if you will. But we're going to play our game, you know what I mean? And we got to be smart with the football. Our biggest thing is we can't give up possessions. And so that's going for it on fourth down and not getting it. Or turn the ball over. Those would be the two things for us. We know we're going to be limited offensively on our possessions, so we got to make the most of those. We got to put points on the board. You know what I mean? I'm a big believer in red zone touchdowns when we get down there. But at the end of the day, 3 points is better than 0 points, too. So we got to be smart. Quarterback's got to be good down there. We got to be ready for all that they're doing. So there's an element to it, but I'm not going to sit here and tell you that I think that if we have 30 minutes, they have 30 minutes, that we'll win the game. I think it still just comes down to execution and turnovers.
0: You're already the most aggressive fourth down coach in the entire sport. Because possessions are at such a premium against a team like Navy, does that even add more urgency to going forward on fourth down? You were 7 of 7 last year on fourth down against the midshipmen. How do you look at that or approach that?
6: Yeah, I mean, I'm gonna do what I always do. You know, again, I am a believer in analytics. You know, we go by the book, and if the book tells me to go, I'm gonna go, and I'm gonna try to put my best foot forward to get us a great play call on what we do. You know, this last week I thought we did a great job on fourth down. you know, at that, I believe we were 4 of 7 this last weekend, and one of them was at the end of the half, which we kind of knew. We were just trying to, like, maybe just pop a big run and see what can happen at the end of the game with 4 seconds, or the end of the half, 4 seconds left. We do what's going to matter. The other one's the fourth down stop there inside the 5-yard line. The other one, the ball got batted down. So I feel like we did a really good job last week. I'm going to be aggressive. I'm always going to be aggressive. Again, if that that analytics is telling me to go for it, I'm going to go for it.
0: I'm curious. NFL started last night, but head to Australia tonight. You've got the 49ers, and you got the Rams, and you got an NFC West showdown there. Internationally, what's the longest trip, vacation-wise, that Zach Kittley has ever made in honor of tonight?
6: Man, vacation-wise, maybe going to California. I mean, I've been to Mexico a couple times.
0: Okay.
6: But that's not a far flight from Texas.
0: Right.
6: So, you know, me and Emily, we've gone on a trip to California before. I played up at Washington State. Not vacation, but that's maybe the longest flight I've been on, flying all the way up there to Pullman, Washington. So
0: Pullman does feel like a different continent.
6: It really does. Yeah, it really does. Yeah, that's a long ways up there. I haven't gone out of the country other than going to Mexico, to be honest with you.
0: So you've stayed in the Western Hemisphere. You've stayed in North America.
6: Yeah.
0: Very, very interesting. It occurred to me this week, and the vast majority of players, maybe all of them, but certainly the vast majority of these players that are competing on Saturday were not alive when September 11th happened, and tomorrow is the 25th anniversary. What do these players, what does this locker room know about the importance and really the trauma of September 11th?
6: Yeah, I mean, I think the biggest thing is just making sure that we, you know, honor our country, you know, honor our service.

0: For this to be 5 years later with Navy coming to town, again, I think it's just important for us as a university, as a football program, but as a community to just to make sure that we understand, you know, all that happened and to make sure we honor the service members, but as well as the academy that's coming into town and yes. all that they do for our country.
1: It certainly brings a different weight to the proceedings, but also there is a football game to be yep. played, and it is a massive game, and it is a great opportunity for this football program. Thank you for coming by, as always, and we'll talk to you Saturday, okay?
0: Yes, sir. Thank you all so much for being here. Go Owls.
1: That's Hagerty Family Head Coach Zach Kittley here at the Duffy's off St. Andrews. We're talking special teams when we return. Tyler Skubanek on the way, doing a great job in his second year in charge of the FAU special teams. We return to the Florida Atlantic Coaches Show after this. It's the Florida Atlantic Sports Network.
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1: 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About to talk special teams, and so it's appropriate to give you the following trivia question. We'll give you the answer at the end of the segment. But who is the only Florida Atlantic player ever, and he did it twice, the only Florida Atlantic player to ever return a kickoffs for a touchdown? We'll tell you at the end of this segment. But the only Florida Atlantic player to ever return a kickoff for a touchdown in program history, and he did it twice. So with that, that's a lead into the man who handles Florida Atlantic special teams. He's hoping for a kickoff return for a touchdown, having a second player in program history. Maybe Dom Henry can break one. Joining us now in his second season as the head of Florida Atlantic special teams, it's Tyler Skubanek with us here tonight from the Duffies in Boca Raton. And Coach, as always, thank you for coming by. Just from a pure coaching standpoint, before we dive into the special teams in particular, how was camp? How was developing this special teams? And what is the process like determining who is going to handle what unit on special teams?
2: Yeah, camp was really good. You know, I think we had a lot of competition. The one thing I'll say about this year is we have a lot more depth. We've got a lot of guys we've added that have experience on special teams, both on offense and defense, and that helps. And we also have a lot of young talent. And the biggest thing with special teams is Coach Kitley is a believer in it. That's the number one thing.
1: Yep.
2: So he allows me to play the guys who can help us win on special teams. And so it's no different than offense defense. The best player is going to play. And there is a role for young guys. I think a lot of guys can benefit from getting experience on special teams. But if they can't get the job done, they're not going to play.
1: Right.
2: And so that's the end of the day. It's all about who can help us win.
1: I feel like at times special teams, an individual there can be expendable. You're always going to have someone that wants to come in and prove themselves and put something on tape. So if you can't hack it, you insert somebody else, and you never know if that's going to be a springboard to a further opportunity. Just special teams-wise, week one at Florida, your assessment.
2: You know, I think there was ups and downs. There was pauses, but there's things that we can definitely build on. The number one thing that I'm very pleased with is Florida had the best returners that we will play all season, and they had zero return yards, and that's credit to Colin Rogers. You know, on the first punt, it wasn't totally clean, but for the rest of the game, it was awesome, and their returners are really good, and for them to come out of that game with zero return yards is excellent, and so I'm really pleased with those guys, and I think for the specialists, even on, you know, the punt that wasn't our best one, the first one, to come back and respond from that, I think that shows a level of maturity and toughness, mental toughness, which is the number one thing I was looking for. We didn't get many chances at the return game because their specialists were also really good, but we're going to get chances, and we're going to be aggressive. And when that time comes, you've got to be ready. Special teams, you don't know when your chance is going to come, and when you get it, you got to be ready.
1: And Dom Henry had a teaching moment. He bobbles a kickoff at the goal line, steps into the field of play, and then he jumps back behind the end zone, realized, uh-oh, this could be a problem. And it ended up being a 23-yard kickoff return.
2: Yeah.
1: But as far as a teaching moment is concerned, it didn't hurt you. That's best-case scenario. And for you as a coach, I'm sure that you appreciate the fact that, hey, I can point out to them and I can just make sure everybody's on the same page now.
2: Well, the crazy thing you bring that up is we went over that situation at camp. So I'm glad we went over it because he knew that you cannot bring the ball back into the end zone.
1: Yep.
2: And so when he realized where he was at, he understood that he had to bring it out. But we showed a clip of the NFL and a guy that gets paid a lot of money in the NFL to do that on kick return that brought it back in and took a knee, and it was a safety. So when he, I think, understood where he was at, he brought it out and went. But I wish he would have been more aggressive with the ball. But I think that's part of the first game is you have some plays like that, and I think we can definitely learn from it, you know. But I'm glad he did understand the situation where he was.
1: Kickoff returns are so rare, though, in football now, at the NFL level and at the collegiate level. When it comes to executing a kickoff, when is the situation dictate? Maybe you directionally kick it. Maybe you do give an opportunity for a return to pin a team back. Or is it generally, hey, kick it out of the back of the end zone, let's have them start at the 25-yard line?
2: Yeah, well, I'll tell you, with our offense, I want to take as much pressure on our defense off as I can, because we score so much. So that's why I was so pleased with Colin, because he can do that for us. When you're kicking off 100 times a season, I want a lot of touchbacks. Because I don't want to add more plays to other guys that are covering kickoff, which are often defensive guys. But there is a time and place where we are going to hang it up, and we are going to kick it shorter on purpose, because I think we could pin them in deep. And there are going to be other teams that we play that, unlike Florida's specialist, that he could hit out of the end zone every time, you know, that they're going to hit it short, and we're going to have a chance for a return.
1: Yeah.
2: And those are the plays you have to capitalize on.
1: Easton Messer, from a punt return perspective, he was third in the nation in punt return yards a year ago. He is absolutely dynamic. For how much is that a testament to him, and how much is that a testament to that unit as a whole a season ago?
2: Well, it's a lot of credit to Easton. And that is, you know, he broke LaJonte Webster's record, which is very impressive.
1: Yeah, it sure is.
2: I mean, that's a very impressive thing to do.
1: Yeah.
2: So it's a lot to him. I'm not going to take, but there are a lot of guys that were walk-ons, guys that only played on punt return, or guys that maybe they were a significant contributor on offense or defense that were on that unit that helped him do what he did. But you can't do that without Easton Messer. So you can't take that away from Easton, because he's special, and he made a lot of guys miss. And to be a great punt returner, you have to have that courage to make the first guy miss, and he has that. And so it was special what he did. I know he wants to do more this year, and hopefully we can get that done.
1: Yeah, you mentioned there's a confidence, there's a fortitude, there is a bit of insanity that comes with masochism, that comes with being a punt returner and willingly being a punt returner. What makes him so dynamic? What intangibles does Easton Messer have that sets him apart from a vast swath of the sport?
2: Yeah, well, when I say you got to be courageous to be a punt returner, that's the only play in football where you have 21 guys running at you. Because all 11 guys on punt are running at you, and all the 10 guys that are blocking are running at you.
1: Yeah.
2: So you got 21 guys running at you. So think about that for a second. But I think that's the number one thing with him is, you know, he is as gutsy of a football player as you can have. And he's tough. And he's great with the ball in his hands. But I think all those attributes together are what makes him special, because he's dynamic when he has the ball. And he's got, you know, the ball skills to get to where he needs to get to field it. And then when he's got the ball in hands, he's special. You can't coach that. So we can get the play started, but all the rest of that stuff, that's totally Easton.
1: When we return, more with Tyler Skubanek, Florida Atlantic Special Teams Coordinator. Reminder, men's soccer. 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More with Tyler Skubanek, special teams coordinator, when we return. 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
1: 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And it is a Navy team that's receiving a lot of college football playoff buzz going into and early in this 2026 season. A massive opportunity for Florida Atlantic. 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Boca Helping Hands, they've been tackling hunger in Palm Beach County since 1998. 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Thank you to Robes Law Group. Tyler Skubanek, FAU Special Teams Coordinator, continues on with us here on the Florida Atlantic Coaches Show. What was the path to being a special teams coach? And I know that you've known Zach Kittley for an awful long time, but how did things sort of navigate its way to where you sit now in your career?
2: Yeah, well, the truth of it was I wasn't a very good player. And I wanted to get into coaching.
1: Sure.
2: Because that's what you do. If you can't do, you coach.
1: You're right.
2: So I wanted to get into coaching. And when I got into coaching, the first opportunity I had was to be with a guy who was a veteran special teams coach. And he was really good. He'd won Coach of the Year several times, but he couldn't work a computer. I could work a computer.
1: That's where you came in, yeah.
2: So I learned from him, and that's where I met coaches at Texas Tech when I was really young and began my career. And coaching got the job at HBU. And once I got into special teams, I think it fit me really well in terms of, I think, what I do well. And so from there, I just loved it. And I love the pressure that comes with special teams. I love the, it's high stakes. Mm-hmm. And I think all those things make it really exciting. So once I got into it, it was pure happenstance, but it was the best thing that ever happened to me.
1: You were born in Lubbock, raised in Lubbock, lifelong Texas Tech fan, I'm assuming.
2: Yeah, I grew up a Tech fan. My parents both work at the university,
1: yeah.
2: And I'm from Lubbock, so that place is special to me.
1: Yeah.
2: Yeah.
1: That's where you meet Coach Kittley, and just the progression, you and him bouncing around together. You had two different stints then at Texas Tech, and you end up here. What was it, and what is it about Coach Kittley where you say, you know what, like, this is the right guy, I want to work with this guy, and it's been a good connection?
2: Well, I think one of the most special things was, you know, we went to Tech the first time together, and then he got the job as offensive coordinator at Houston Baptist, yep. Now Houston Christian. And we went there, and then we almost beat Texas Tech, and that was totally because of him. And the guys that he helped recruit to that place, the offense that he had, his, you know, just his command of everything at that program was so special. And so I knew then, you know, we almost had beaten Tech. I knew that he had a really promising career in front of him. He's just a really special guy in terms of how he treats everybody that he interacts with. And I think that what he brings to FAU is really special.
1: Just from a pure special team standpoint, you personally, Tyler Skouvenek, what would you excel most at? Kicking, punting, coverage unit, or a protection unit on special teams? Where would you at least survive the longest?
2: Well, in high school, I was the personal protector.
1: Okay. So okay, there you go.
2: I was also the holder. Two things I'm decent at.
1: What about long snapping?
2: I can do that. Okay. I played quarterback in high school. So typically, guys that are long snappers can throw. So I can do that. Okay.
1: Perfect. So we've checked those boxes. I am an old, crabby person. This is the one thing about this coaching staff. For the first time in my career, everybody is almost uniformly younger than me on this coaching staff, so I'm about to sound crotchety. Back in my day, the standard for field goal kicking was Tom Dempsey, 63 yards, New Orleans Saints. He did it with half a foot. That's when men were men. Now, every single year, there's a 65-yard field goal. There's a 70-yard field goal. Guys are doing it in the preseason. The K-balls. The kickers get all weak to doctor the balls. I hate that. It drives me insane. I wish you would just kick the game ball like back in the day. Where do you stand on K-balls and kickers being able to prepare the ball?
2: Well, in college football, it's not a thing yet. We have to use the ball that have to do that.
1: That's right.
2: So these guys have it tough because the NFL, they can use the one that, like you said, is juiced up. But I think that's credit to our guys that they can handle that. And it only gets easier when you get to the NFL, honestly.
1: Yeah, no doubt. I think it means something when you're using a game ball, and kicking is still something that's a challenge in the college game. I wanted to ask you before we wrap. You were part of the American Football Coaches Association, or the AFCA, 35 under 35 Coaches Leadership Institute. Now, that is a training rising leaders, rising coaches in the sport. Not everybody is a part of this. For you, what does that mean to be able to be a part of that? And I have to imagine for you, it's a testament to how far you've come up in your coaching career.
2: I think it's more of a testament to people that have helped me. The person that got me into that was Coach Kittley. Make no mistake about it. He was the one that got me into that. Because a lot of that is about networking and the people you know. And I wouldn't be here without Coach Kittley. So it has nothing really to do with me. It's the people that I've worked with, all the mentors I've had. It was a great experience, and I learned a ton from that, and I took a lot that I can bring with me here to FAU. But it's more of a testament to the people I've been around in terms of all the mentors I've had, and like I said, Coach.
1: Coach, thank you, as always, for coming by. Really appreciate it, and go get them Saturday against Navy, okay?
2: Yes, sir.
1: That is Tyler Skubanek, Florida Atlantic Special Teams Coordinator here tonight at the Duffy's in Boca Raton. Reminder, it is a 7 o'clock pregame start, FAU and Navy on the Florida Atlantic Sports Network. 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Home opener, conference opener. We'll see you out there for Florida Atlantic and Navy. Thanks to all of our friends at Hubbard. Thanks to all of our friends at Duffy's. Thanks to Coach Skubanek and Coach Kitley. 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
1: Belkamp claps his hands, has the snap, handoff shields, Dutton, he's going to pick his way through tacklers, and he's into the end zone. 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
0: WMEN Royal Palm Beach, WIRK HD2 Indiantown, from the Lytle, Ryder, Smith, Ivy, and Fronrath Studios. This is the home of the FAU Owls, Fox Sports South Florida.
10: lead to miss their week two game in Arizona. Patriots head coach Mike Vrabel said that they don't know if they're going to have wide receiver A.J. Brown for week two against the Steelers because of his high ankle sprain that he also suffered last night. In Major League Baseball, the Braves defeated the Rays 3-1. Astros over the Phillies 2-1. Mariners topped the Rangers 4-3. I'm Monty Bolaños.
11: One guy is happily divorced. One guy is happily married. One guy gets called daddy by his three beautiful daughters. One guy gets called daddy after a credit card approval. One guy won a state high school basketball championship. One guy only covered a state high school basketball championship. One guy's been inducted into three halls of fame. One guy has only mopped a hall. Does this seem weird to anybody else?
12: Crazy.
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15: 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All right, let's welcome in the Odd Couple crew, Alex, Rob G, Monty, and Sagar. So we got the crew here ready to go. That's right. I'm ready to start the show. Let me introduce my partner, Kelvin Washington. What's happening?
9: What up, bro? Doing all right?
15: All good.
9: TV Thinks on Thursday. I know you fired up.
15: It is what it is, man. That's all I can tell you. So, yeah, let's get the show started. A lot to get to. Rob G, can you start last night with the first game, Seattle and the Patriots? And for Patriots fans, it was a rude awakening.
9: It was.
16: Yeah, it was a tough scene if you are a New England fan, because even after Sam Darnold went down after, what, five snaps with a hip injury, missed the rest of the game, Drew Lock comes in, puts the cape on. New England found a way to trick away a game they had in their hand. They were up 10 points late, and Drake May finds a way to turn the ball over, not once, not twice, but three times in the fourth quarter alone. Shorthanded Seattle comes back, steals the win, and even then Drake May had a chance to force overtime there in the final seconds through the game-sealing interception in the end zone. After the game, he blamed himself, said he got impatient, and he took the brunt of the blame on his own shoulders.
15: And he should have. And I'm just going to, Kelvin, you could jump in whenever you want, but this is for you. As usual, I'm trying to tell you, yesterday before we got started with the NFL season, there's a reason I didn't believe in Drake May, and he answered all those questions for us. Three unforced errors, just terrible. The last one with a chance to tie the game with a field goal. You don't throw up a 50-50 ball. You got to make sure you either complete it or you throw it out of bounds. There's no way you could give up the football in that situation. And they blew a golden opportunity to win a game on the road to set the standard for the season. Sam Darnold goes out. You've got to beat a backup quarterback. It's pretty easy to jump in on that and try to make it happen, but he can't. And his numbers are awful. His last five games, his numbers are worse than Shedeur Sanders. And this guy, people are talking about they'd rather have him than Caleb Williams. There's nobody who watched that game yesterday who thought, oh, yeah, this guy is it. He's going places. It was a terrible choke job, a bad performance that this dude had eight interceptions last year and three in game one in a game that mattered. They have a really, really tough schedule to start the NFL season. Now I'm convinced they can go 0-4. 1-5, somewhere like that. And Drake May, these are the issues. Go look at in his last five games, he has 11 turnovers, 7 interceptions, and 4 fumbles lost. That's the guy everybody's clamoring about? I'll tell you one thing. It cheapens Matthew Stafford's MVP that guy only lost to him by one. Why one vote?
12: Why Matthew got to get it? There you go. I was with you.
15: No.
12: Listen, I was with you. You said it yesterday. He did play. Prior to the game, obviously. Some of that was Fugazi. And even last year during the later part of the regular season, and, of course, during the postseason, you and I talked about it. And we said, obviously, that he and the team as a whole was taking advantage of the bad teams they had to play or the bad schedule in front of them. Now, we always also say, I can't make my schedule. I got to beat who's in front of me. And he did not look great in the postseason. And last night was horrible for multiple reasons, Rob. And this is what disappointed me. And I would imagine if you were a Patriot fan or even his coach and his team. Like, Drake May, I'm watching it. I'm thinking, Drake May suck. Or Drake May not be as good as the numbers looked last year and as the MVP votes, as you just alluded to. Because here's the thing, Rob. Part of being a good quarterback at times is you do have a bad half or you have a bad moment, and it's okay. It was right there for him to win and to say, look, it's game one against obviously top defense in the NFL. They're going crazy. They're great. They're at home. They're fired up. They're reigning champs. They feel disrespected because nobody's picking them to win. And yet we got a chance to go down here and win it and walk away and say, hey, wasn't great. We got a win on the road. We'll take it. Let's keep moving. We're on to week two. Instead, he throws up as if it was fourth down, like he had to throw that. And that's what's disappointing is, dude, you can have a bad situation, a bad game, but look, you take that play, you take the sack or you throw it away, you kick a field goal, you go to overtime, you win it. And like I said, you wipe your hand, you go, all right, it wasn't great, but we got to win. And you keep moving on and you say, hey, we got to win against a team that people probably figure we were going to lose to, against a team that has incredible a defense, and you say, hey, we got an ugly one on the road, but we got it and we'll take it. And then you try to improve, obviously, week two. But instead, you cost your team. You look like C.J. Stroud, who we've talked about on this show plenty of times. You did that, and it wasn't even, Rob, it wasn't spread out. Meaning, you didn't throw a first quarter one anti, maybe the receiver, him, were a little off sync because it's, first game of the year. You threw them in the fourth quarter, and that was horrible for you. And so Drake May, including himself, is going to have to beat the idea. And you mentioned it. We talked about it last year. Are you really good? Are you really, really good? Or are you good against bad teams and you're not taking it and you're taking advantage of them? And again, I was willing to give him some break in the sense that, all right, I didn't design the schedule, meaning him or the Patriots, and I'm beating who's in front of me. And you've heard me say this plenty of times. Like, if, for instance, in football or in NBA especially, don't just barely beat a bad team. Beat them good. You know what I mean? Beat the team. That's because, hey, I got to beat this bad team in front of me. Might as well beat them up to really show how dominant we are. That's what you're supposed to do. And they did it at times last year. But they looked bad. He specifically looked bad. He cost some team. He cost the team in the clutch time. And to your point, Caleb Williams might have been bad for a large portion of the game, but Caleb Williams would have found a way to win or at least not cost the team. And I will give him that credit. Drake May had a chance to say, through it all, we still found a way to win, and he didn't. And I was very disappointed. Obviously, he's disappointed. He's come out and said that he can't be the reason to cost the team. And he said, to be specific, he said he got impatient. And therefore, because you're playing against a defense that's good, sometimes you got to deacon dunk, sometimes you got to take field goals. He finally got impatient in the fourth quarter, and it cost his team. And Drake May looked more like, against that Seattle team, Drake going up against Kendrick in a beef a couple summers ago. That's what he looked like, Rob. He looked horrible.
15: I think he looked like fake May is what he looked like, because he ain't the guy that people thought he was. Once again, this is what we do now. We crown people prematurely. We try to convince us that he's got the it. Everybody doesn't have the it factor. Everybody's not going to be a great young quarterback for the next 12 years. Can we stop it? We did it. C.J. Stroud.
12: C.J. Stroud.
15: Yeah, he was crowned. There were people who were like, oh, yeah. Well, that's why the executives said they'd rather take him. Like, I get it. He went to the Super Bowl last year, right? I get it. He went to the Super Bowl. But I'm talking about doing your due diligence to look at the numbers. Before, the three interceptions in the last four games were not good. And now this is the one that really makes you take a look and go, 11 turnovers in the last five games? That's a good sample size to say something's not here. And what is the common denominator in these five games? You're playing a better competition. You're playing better teams. You're not playing the also-rans. You're not eating off of Tom Brady's AFC least, you know, where you're able to win those games. That we got it. We used to say it all the time, even with Tom Brady. Tom Brady was able to put Feast and get his team in position every year with those wins and take advantage of them.
12: Here's what's going to be interesting, Rob. If you, let's say you're in his locker room, I'm Vrabel, right? I got to pump my guy up. And even obviously if you're him himself, you say the last four games or so, you've played the Texans, arguably the best defense, one of the top two or three, the Broncos, top one, two or three, and then the Seahawks, top one, two or three. So you played the three best defenses in the last four games. So is it the luck of the draw that we just went up against an absurdity of defensive teams and we're not as bad as it looked, or specifically him, because obviously they got to the Super Bowl? Or is it something about just good teams, period? And that's what I think is going to be interesting moving forward for him. The Patriots made Steelers made the playoffs last year. Obviously, it's a new year. Mike McCarthy's here. We don't know what they are right now. But that'll be another solid to good team, that because he's 2-7 against 500 teams, Rob. And you try to stall him out, like I said, because of the postseason. You're playing against the Broncos, the Houston Texans, and now the Seattle Seahawks twice. But if he looks even just meh against the Steelers, then that's very problematic.
15: All right, 877-99 on Fox is our telephone number, 877-996-6369. Did Drake May get exposed last night against Seattle? Pretty simple. We'll continue that conversation next with you. It is The Odd Couple here on Fox Sports Radio.
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